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0: Not only should he have his jersey retired in Oklahoma City, but he should have a statue out there as well. Because after SGA, Russ, in my eyes, is the second greatest Thunder of all time.
1: Westbrook was

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8: 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Head coach Clint Head talks about the Hawks making the move to eight-man. 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
12: I'm talking dollar bill, y'all. We're chasing that bag, y'all.
1: Of the night.
13: All right, we got preseason football tonight. We're going to turn our attention to the Bengals-Lions. We got a cat fight in Cincinnati, and we're going to roll with the Cincinnati Bengals on the first half line against the spread. So the Bengals are laying 6.5 points in the first half against the Lions. Reports are that Joe Burrow will play along with a lot of other starters for the Cincinnati Bengals, both sides of the ball. So we're going to take the Bengals on, take the Bengals against the spread, 6.5 points, first half of this preseason game tonight against the Lions. That is the play of the day. It's $100 to make $183.
14: 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Amber Wilson hanging out, filling in for Evan and Michelle. Evan's doing First Take, so if you miss him, you'll see him a little bit less than 45 minutes from now on First Take. Chris Canty is here and on First Take, so you can catch him absolutely everywhere. So Let's talk about some of these preseason games, Canty. You just said for the Bengals, Joe Burrow, a lot of the starters expected to go here in preseason game one. Do you like that?
13: I do. I like it for the Bengals because they're notorious for getting out to slow starts now. They tried that approach last year, and Joe Burrow got hurt earlier on in the season, so it derailed any type of

0: momentum that they could have built coming out of training camp. But I will say this. I think from an execution standpoint, it's a positive in terms of making sure that things are a little bit crisper early on. But what I'm fascinated to see, Amber, is what this defense looks like. Because Dexter Lawrence is going to play tonight, and they invested a top 10 pick in this guy to get him from the New York Giants. I want to see how much different this defense is going to look from a personnel standpoint, but also year two of Al Golden's scheme. Remember, in the second half of last year, they only allowed one offense to have over 400 total yards of offense in a game. So they had improvement from week to week. There was this drumbeat. There was this progression. I'm curious to see now that they've staffed up, they've improved the personnel in year two in Al Golden's scheme, how much better that defense can be.
1: Well, and it has to get better. We know that about the Cincinnati Bengals. That's where they needed to invest. And so I give them credit for addressing that side of the ball. I hate having your most important starters playing in preseason game one, though. I know you need to get off to a hot start in the season, but you are talking about Joe Burrow, who has been incredibly injury prone in his career. And yes, injuries can happen to anyone at any time, but it would be a bigger bummer if they happened in preseason game one to Joe Burrow than it would be if it happens, you know, at some other point in the season and he had an opportunity, though, to heal from it. I mean, the point is that whenever it happens, an injury is a very bad thing, but you don't need to necessarily risk it. If it happens during the regular season, he has to be out there. There is no questioning whether Joe Burrow should have been out there in game seven if that's when he gets injured. There's a lot of questioning whether he should have been out there in game one if he gets injured.
0: Yeah, Amber, I hear you. I mean, if you're going to get hurt, you want it to matter in terms of something being on the line.
1: Yes.
0: There are no stakes when it comes to these preseason games. And whether you win them or lose them, and I'll say this, I just wish that I played on a team that you coached in my 11-year NFL career, because I never got a pass in preseason.
1: Yeah,
0: I digress.
1: I wouldn't have Dexter out there either. All right, so Lions at Bengals, that is a 7 p.m. game. Let's talk about Packers at Steelers, a 7 p.m. game. Aaron Rodgers said that he wished this game was in Green Bay, because when he's faced his old team, it's been at home. I guess he would love the opportunity to go back and play on his old turf in his old stadium there in Green Bay, Wisconsin.
0: Yeah, I mean, in this game, I'm curious to see what some of the skill position players for the Green Bay Packers look like. And I'm not sure how much work a lot of those guys are going to get, but I do want to see one guy in particular, Marshawn Lloyd. He's a guy they invested a third round pick in several years ago out of USC. I want to see what he can do as a player, because that might be somebody that they have to rely on if Josh Jacobs is unavailable because of potential discipline for violating the personal conduct policy. So I really want to see the backs for the Green Bay Packers and how those guys work in this preseason matchup against the Pittsburgh Steelers, who are always formidable when it comes to their front seven. So that is something that I want to take a look at in this matchup.
1: Yeah, that's interesting. I think for the Steelers, I had talked about it a little bit earlier in the show. The reports are out of training camp that, of course, Aaron Rodgers is a starting quarterback. He's getting all the first team reps. What I find a little bit interesting about that is that there is a quarterback battle there at that number two spot between Mason Rudolph and Will Howard. And the only reason that sort of matters to me and seeing those guys in the preseason, it's first and foremost, can Will Howard be the quarterback of the future there in Pittsburgh? Because they're going to need one of those. Aaron Rodgers turns 43 in December, and he has said this is his last dance, so I'm going to take him at his word. But then also, he's going to be 43 in December. He could get injured. I mean, you are a little bit more injury prone if you're in your 40s. So what do those guys look like? Are they ready to take over if they needed to at the helm? That's a little bit interesting to me watching that storyline play out this preseason. Let's move on to the Colts at the Patriots. That is a 7:30 p.m. game. Are you plugged in?
0: Yeah, I'm plugged into Colts Patriots. I absolutely think it's interesting to see what happens in New England as far as the shuffling that is taking place along the offensive line. They draft Caleb Lomu in the first round. We'll see how that goes in terms of how much he plays, but then also how he fits and how he performs in that scheme, because New England at its core, they want to be a power running football team. And so I'm interested to see what that offensive line does in terms of being able to make sure that they maintain that element around quarterback Drake May, because we get a lot of focus on the receiving core and how they've upgraded. They've added AJ Brown and how they've added Romeo Doubs. But we got to remember, the New England Patriots also signed Elijah Vera Tucker, former first-round draft pick from the New York Jets, and, of course, the aforementioned Lomo, who they took in the first round. So I want to see how all of that fits together. The offensive line, the protection for Drake May has to be better, and that includes having more balance with the running game. So I'm curious to see how Mike Vrabel fits all of those pieces together.
1: And everyone talks about how easy that schedule was last season. It was something like the easiest in decades in the NFL. It'll be a very different story for New England this season. Let's move on to Cardinals at Raiders, an 8 p.m. kickoff.
0: Yeah, I mean, it's the quarterbacks, right? We want to see Carson Beck's. We want to see Fernando Mendoza. And now it's a real conversation to wonder which one of those guys is going to be the first to start an NFL game that actually means something. Who's going to get a crack at being QB1? Earlier in the calendar. And, you know, coming into training camp, we said there is no question that that's more likely to be Fernando Mendoza. But after the Hall of Fame game and the performance that we saw from Carson Beck in that first half, I think it's a legitimately more of a question. And so I think this game, seeing the quarterbacks in having an opportunity to sense their command of the overall offense and their feel for the NFL game is going to give us some insights as to what the timeline is going to be for both of those guys making their NFL regular season debut.
1: I actually never thought the answer to that question was going to be Fernando Mendoza, because I think Carson Beck is going to get an opportunity in Arizona first. I just think they're going to go according to the script there in Vegas, and that's why they bring in Kirk Cousins. They're just not going to pressure Fernando too soon, too early. I feel like there's a little bit more desperation from that perspective in Arizona. But then also, like you mentioned, are we going to see in the preseason the same dude that we saw in the Hall of Fame game for Carson Beck? Because that made him incredibly high in terms of on the list of everybody who could be a quarterback that maybe breaks out and surprises us this season. So we will see what it continues to look like. Chargers at Texans, an 8 p.m. kickoff.
0: I'm going to say when it comes to this matchup, the thing I want to see the most is Akeem Mezador, first round pick out of Miami. Amber, I know you're well acquainted with him. The reports out of Chargers training camp and is that this dude is on a tear. Pass rush, consistency around that has been a little bit of an issue. We'll see what happens. I know that they've had some issues negotiating an extension for Thule out there with the Bolts. So I'm curious to see what Akeem Mezador does if and when we see him on the field tonight against this Texans offense.
1: Yeah, it'll be a fun watch. Coming up next year on Unsportsmanlike, how much does it cost to put together a Power 4 roster? We'll find out. This is Unsportsmanlike.
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8: And good morning, everyone. I'm Doug Duda with the Sports Update on ESPN, your home for Kansas City Royals baseball. With the Royals fall to one of the best teams in the league in a sweep, the Dodgers win it again last night 4-2. Three games were one run, and two runs. Now it's an off night. They'll take on the Angels in a weekend series beginning tomorrow just after 8:30. It's an off day for the Nebraska football team after putting in their first full week of fall camp. New defensive coordinator Rob Orich has always been a linebackers coach while he has been in the college ranks, but he's taking a look at all of the positions right now. Nebraska didn't have a whole lot of push up front on defense last year, but says he likes what he's seeing from that interior line so far.
9: Tremendous progress out of that group. Exceptionally pleased with where we're at. We have a great competition in that room right now. They're pushing each other every day. every single day. It's like you see something out of someone where it's a spark. We can use them this way. Or you see someone's hands come alive the way we've been talking about it. So Corey Brown, Dave Tollefson, have done a magnificent job. Really pleased.
8: Huskers will be back on the practice field tomorrow, expected to scrimmage on Saturday, the opener with Ohio on September 5th. Hastings getting ready for Dort on the road on September 5th, while UNK plays the week before against Wayne State, and that is on the 27th on News Channel Nebraska Television. High schoolers are also keeping busy at Adams Central. They're trying to turn things around after a 2-7 season. Head coach Josh Lewis had a chance to be part of the Shrine Bowl staff this summer, says it was an invaluable experience and will help his program.
10: Those relationships I built with those other coaches, it's made it easy to just fire a text off and say, hey, we're looking at this. What do you guys got? And I've already done that a couple times. Coach Tooman out at Bellevue East, there's been a couple times I sent him things questioning some stuff he does. And Brian Lauk at Lincoln Northwest, he's been a guy I reached out to defensively a couple times as we look to become a little more multiple, because he's got a really good defensive mind. And so, yeah, they become an incredible resource.
8: For Adams Central, they will open the season at home on August the 28th against Ogallala. Other home games against Donovan Trumbull, Raymond Central, Holdridge, and Kearney Catholic. Road games with Central City, Sydney, Minden, and Broken Bow. Our preview will take us to Hastings St. Cecilia as they make the move to eight-man. Head coach Clint Head will join us on today's Doug and Daddy Show. Well, the first team to get an official competition in the books was Nebraska women's soccer last night, and they do it with a victory. 3-1 at Louisville. Louisville was in the second round of the NCAA tournament last year. The Huskers will have their home opener with South Dakota Sunday. It starts a four-game homestand that includes Notre Dame and Alabama. For UNK, the women's soccer team getting practices underway earlier this week. Head coach Rob Breton entering his fifth year and saying, despite having such a great defensive season last year, the Lopers need to find a way to take that and put goals on the board.
11: The 2026 season is going to be focused on building off of the good defensive foundation that we laid last year. You know, having the second best defensive record with goals against in program history last year was phenomenal. But the main focus, and we've always talked about it, is we have to become a program that is a goal-scoring threat all the time, and defense is the reason that we seal out games.
8: UNK will have three exhibition games next week. Creighton men's basketball has added another player late in the transfer season. Oakland's Brody Robinson was a first-team All-Horizon League guard who committed yesterday, according to the Omaha World-Herald. It's his fifth school in 5 years, but last year, the 5'11", 160-pound point guard averaged 17.5 points and just under 7 assists for Oakland. News Channel Nebraska Television announced yesterday that they will be televising a Creighton volleyball broadcast this upcoming season. It'll be against Big East foe DePaul Friday, October the 2nd, beginning at 6 o'clock. Creighton ranked 13th in the preseason coaches poll, went 28-6 last season. Major League Volleyball, of which the Omaha Supernovas are a part of, will have 12 teams in 2027, five expansion teams joining or returning to the league, including Minnesota, which will now be known as the Forge. Yesterday at the Little League Regional in Indianapolis, rain delayed the game between Iowa and Missouri in the fifth inning for some 6 hours. When they resumed, Iowa put up an 8 spot in the sixth inning and rallied for an 11-6 win over Missouri that will put them in tomorrow's final. Missouri and Wisconsin play an elimination game today at 12 noon. Of course, Kearney was in this tournament. Despite not winning a game this year, head coach Justin Rethorst believes his youngsters learned some valuable lessons that will help them in the future.
12: You know, this is all part of our process. Yes, our season's over, but hopefully we use this as a springboard for these kids playing baseball next year. And, you know, hopefully as they continue to strive to be like Will Caskey, right, where you get to the point where, hey, we're throwing multiple pitches, we can locate in and out, we can do those things, just continue to grow in knowledge and skill in the game of baseball.
8: Caskey, who begins his junior season with school opening today, committed to Nebraska baseball to be a pitcher for the class of 2028. Didn't take him long to make the decision either.
13: Yeah, it was about 4 days. I was in contact with a lot of colleges, and then Coach Childress gave me a call, and it was just different. Like, me and him had a great connection right at the start. We were talking about hunting on the call, and it was amazing. And Nebraska is like a team that I'd always wanted to play when growing up. Me and my friends used to go and watch baseball games down there, and my dream ever since the first time I watched them play was to be able to play in that field someday.
8: And Lincoln East begins the American Legion World Series in North Carolina today. They play Fairfield, California at noon. That's sports.
14: I'm Pete Ricketts, candidate for Senate, and I approve this message.

0: Nothing like a good Donnybrook every now and then.
1: A good Donnybrook with the boys. All right, we'll get to our last Donnybrook here. Titans at 49ers. Rob Saleh makes his coaching debut for the Titans against his former team in the 49ers. And we will see starters in this one again, unsurprisingly. So our first look at Cam Ward in Brian Daboll's offense, which is going to be the way this team is judged this season. I know Saleh has his teeth cut on the defensive side, and they'll certainly matter for the results there. But we want to see, how does this offense that's added some weapons around Cam Ward help him progress in year two?
0: Well, so Cam Ward, obviously you want to see the progression from year one to year two. Normally you see a big jump, and a Daboll offense, he can do that. But remember, this is Cam Ward's second year in the league, and it's his second offense. It's kind of following the Jalen Hurts line, right, of just going through a different offense. Let's hope it's consistent for a while, and Daboll and Saleh are there for a while so he can just play one offense. But that's what we're looking for. That's what the Tennessee Titans are, and their fans are looking for, is that jump that Cam Ward is going to make.
1: 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All right, coming up next, we talked about the Texans. High expectations in the AFC South, but are we not talking highly enough about what should be expected in Houston for this team? Aaron Schatz thinks so, and we'll talk to him next on the Golics.
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5: Hello, I'm Kellen Havikin with the latest ag headlines on Brownfield. The smallest U.S. wheat crop in decades continues to shrink. The USDA has combined production at 1.53 billion bushels, 5 million less than July. 2026 sorghum production will be considerably smaller than last year. The USDA sees this year's crop at 296 million bushels, a drop of more than 140 million on the year. More information about the latest supply and demand reports available at brownfieldagnews.com. A South Central Kansas farmer says corn harvest is right around the corner next week. Justin Nolan farms southwest of Wichita.
6: The heat that we've been having has kind of pushed things along quite a bit. So generally, we're somewhere around Labor Day.
5: U.S. ethanol production rose slightly over the past week, with production averaging 1,117,000 barrels a day, up 10,000 on the week. I'm Kellen Havikin for Brownfield.
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4: Can I interest you in everything? 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If you have healthy boundaries with technology, a better relationship with your phone, congratulations, you, not me. We have curated some of the internet's best headlines to run you through. So if you're a little more offline, you'll at least know what your online friends are talking about. Devin, what do we got for headlines today?
5: All right, first up, a Maumelle, Arkansas high school football player unknowingly practiced for about an hour with a venomous cottonmouth snake tucked inside his helmet's padding. He initially felt something unusual, but kept practicing until a coach inspected the helmet and saw the snake's head. Animal services removed the helmet, submerged it at the shelter to draw the snake out, and said it likely chose the dark, tight space to digest a recent meal. The player was not bitten. He simply got a new helmet and returned to practice. You both played football. Gold Jr., let's start with you. If you discovered a snake in your helmet, what's the reaction?
4: Would have been the end of my playing career. I mean, I don't know how you can ever put on a helmet again and feel safe. It is supposed to protect your skull from fracture, and now it's a snake house. And Dad, you live out in Scottsdale where there's snakes everywhere. I'm amazed this actually doesn't happen more often given the parameters Devin described, but that would have been it for me. That would have been the end.
6: Nope. Nope. Nope. I mean, the amount of time I would have had to inspect my helmet before every single practice, I would have torn out all the padding every single day to make sure there wasn't anything in that helmet. Snakes and scorpions out here, where you always check your shoes, you shake out your shoes. It's you get used to doing that, but oh my God, for an hour and the dude's hitting. I don't know how the snake didn't bite him, and thank God it didn't.
4: That snake's in the protocol, by the way. It's probably going to miss next week, so we'll check on it later on and see. Dev, what do we have next?
5: One snake story is good, two is better. An Orangevale, California woman found a roughly 3-foot ball python in her toilet. After a coworker spotted it while using her bathroom, the snake turned out to be a lost pet that escaped from a nearby tenant's months earlier during a move. Plumbers had previously seen it in the main sewer line, but could not capture it. The owners assumed it had died, but it apparently survived in the sewer system and eventually surfaced in Alyssa Harmon's toilet.
4: Yeah.
5: Golic Sr., this is like the worst nightmare for everybody. Thoughts?
6: This is absolutely. Everybody has thought about this. Sitting down and all of a sudden getting bit in the backside or other spots. I mean, I can't say I'd never go to the bathroom again, but I think I'd hover. You know, this is an absolute fear that there's no way around not stopping this fear.
4: I check every time. Every time before I look down, I look in the toilet and make sure there's not a stain.
5: Yeah, but even if you check, who's to say it's not the surface once you're already sitting down?
6: Yes.
4: Oh, I know.
6: Listen,
4: 100%. And as Eric Cartman once said, toilet time's the last bastion of American freedom. I value it heavily. It's great for scrolling. I love the sit. I got a squatty potty. It's all good. But this makes my butt tingle every time I hear about it in a way that's deeply uncomfortable, thinking about what would happen if the snake decided to burrow. It's just... No part of this is good. It's a bad time. So, I was wondering, I was going to ask the question, which is worse, and then my body gave me the answer when I heard this headline, so we can move along. Always check your toilet for snakes.
5: Welcome to the internet, everyone. NASA debunked a viral conspiracy theory claiming Earth would lose gravity for 7 seconds yesterday because of gravitational waves from colliding black holes, supposedly prompting a secret $89 billion Project Anchor. The predicted moment passed without incident, and a NASA explained that gravity depends on Earth's mass, so it cannot simply switch off, while gravitational waves are far too weak to have that effect. The hoax, stop me here, traced to an AI story-focused Instagram account, spread widely despite coinciding with real events such as an eclipse, I don't know this word, and a planetary lineup. Gold Jr., thoughts? We were talking before we got on air. Listen, we know the catastrophic events would happen if gravity. It'd be kind of sick, though, for 7 seconds.
4: Honestly, that 7-second ride, again, if you're like in a plane or anywhere else compromised like that, terrifying. And, you know, thoughts and prayers would be with so many people. But if you're just on the ground, 7 seconds of gravity feels like the perfect, like, appetizer for what that weightless feeling. I'm never going to be an astronaut. I'm never going to know what that feeling's like. So to get a hit of it for a second would actually be pretty cool if you would ensure everyone's safety in that process.
6: So I'm going to go a different route. out. First, Devin, I didn't understand a word you said when you read
5: this. I didn't either.
6: And also, I can't tell you the times my wife and I text our family group message saying, oh, did you see this? Oh, how cool is this? Only to have Sydney, Jake, or Mike, or Ainsley, or Jenny text back and say, that's AI. It's fake. That's why I'm barely on the internet, because I don't know what's real and I don't know what's fake. And all the things I think are cool are normally fake. So that's why I act like this old guy on the steps. It's because I'm tired of getting fooled. I don't know what's fake and not fake.
4: Yeah, I've always said working with your 63-year-old dad means you're also professional IT. Being the son of parents of a certain age means your job is to help them sift through AI slop on the internet. So reading comprehension is important. Check bios. I understand social media has been taken away from us in so many ways, but we can fight back against the AI slop. I'm genuinely stunned that one of my parents didn't send me this story yesterday. So, Devin, what do we got next?
5: A copy of the 1858 book Antiquities of Athens has been returned to the public library in Kiama, Australia, roughly 150 years after it was borrowed. The volume was discovered by a man during a home renovation, bricked up inside a fireplace, and damaged by water and years sealed behind the wall. Library staff say the book will be preserved and displayed rather than recirculated, knowing they're simply glad to have it back after it vanished from the collection in the 1870s. Golic Sr. This guy's just trying to get a headline, right, to return this?
6: So here's what I want to know, and it's left out. I mean, I don't know what a late fee is anymore in returning a book to the library, but I got to know a total of this. I've got to know what the total would be for 150 years overdue, right? I mean, nobody put a number to it. And again, I don't know what a late fee is anymore. I have no idea. All I know is I try and pay it in cash and probably get laughed out of the library. But I'd like to know what the late fee would be.
4: Best headline for libraries in a while for that reason. I'm sure business has been changed markedly by the modern economic model and landscape around books. 150-year late fee. I would just like to see it calculated, just to see the number there.
6: Yes.
4: And I'm glad I could regain my composure. The best part of that headline, bricked up in the fireplace, which I'm just going to leave you all with in this show. You know who can help you decipher that? Rich Eisen. He's next here on ESPN Radio.
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12: 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Nearby soybeans are up on spread trade, with September 1 and 3 quarters higher at 1167 and November up 1 and a quarter at 1184 and a half. Corn's down on profit-taking, September 7 and a quarter lower at 449 and 3 quarters. December's down 7 at 473 and 3 quarters. Live and feeder cattle are lower as they wait for the rest of the week's direct trade. October live's down 285 at 220.95 and December's 290 lower at 219.90. September feeders are down 280 at 336.55. And with some questions about sustained demand, October hogs are $1.42 lower at 82.12 and December's down 147 at 73.22. John Perkins, Brownfield.
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14: In Nebraska, the weather is always changing. 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
0: Those things that hadn't been working for the Huskers. Big win there. They're a game below 500. And I hesitate to say it, though, but Jimmy, it takes me to a line from Major League. They're starting to come together, Pepper.
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0: Boy, the phones are ringing off the hook here. 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
4: I was just telling my girlfriend right now. 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
5: I'm superstitious, and I just kind of like to let the day play out.
0: Oh, man. See, she's given the answer now that every coach can give us in the future. We're going to edit that out. Don't let anybody else hear that.
6: It's the entire state except maybe the panhandle that right now is under some kind of, not just the green on the radar screen.
0: Even the storms don't want to be in the panhandle.
6: But
0: Oklahoma.
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0: Hey, good morning, everyone. Welcome to a Thursday edition of the Doug and Daddy Show here on ESPN Tri-Cities. Doug, due to Brandon Bennett, our producer Elijah, with you on this Thursday program where Husker football has the day off, but UNK and Hastings continue work. We've got some more preseason award watch list to take a look at. We will be talking 2 weeks from today, the season opener for UNK football as they take on Wayne State. And we've got that for you on News Channel Nebraska Television. So right around the corner, Nebraska soccer was the first event with a real competition, not an exhibition game, not a scrimmage, but their first real competition. They got a win last night, so congratulations to them. And yesterday we got a chance to talk with Coach Brett at UNK, and Hastings College is rolling along as well. So all that, our high school football preview today is going to take us to Hastings St. Cecilia and head coach Clint Head. St. Cecilia making that transition to eight-man, like a lot of our teams in the area are doing, so that'll be kind of a big deal when we talk with Coach. And we'll also be talking about the Oregon Trails Rodeo, which gets underway tomorrow, and steer wrestler, tie down roper Austin Holbert, another Central Nebraskan, is competing. We got a chance to have Gage McBride on Monday, but we'll talk with Austin towards the end of the show today. Coach Danny Busboom Kelly and the Husker volleyball team addressing the media in Lincoln this morning. They're getting ready for the red-white scrimmage, which is coming up on Sunday. So more and more, getting closer and closer. And Legion Baseball, Lincoln East, gets going at noon. They continue to play out at the Midwest Regional in noon. They're down to three teams just outside of Indianapolis. So a lot of things that we're keeping our eye on this morning.
1: And a lot of things that I kept my eye on last night. First of all, congratulations. Yet again, Nebraska Broadcaster Award winner for the Silver Award for Best Feature Story for something earlier in the year. And even producer Elijah won $250 playing Cahoots Trivia last night. So you won an award last night, he won an award last night, and I didn't win anything last night. So, you know, this is like the Sesame Street. One of these things just doesn't belong here. So two out of three ain't bad, as Meatloaf would say.
0: Is that the way that works?
1: I think so. Yeah, absolutely.
0: Good old, good old. Did you have some help, or did you do it on your own, Cahoots boy?
2: No, I did it all on my own, yeah.
0: Who was the winner?
2: I couldn't tell you. I was too shocked that I actually won it. Like, I got third because, like, I was in, like, 25th entering the final question. Everybody else just messed up badly enough that my random guess was correct. So,
0: at least you admitted it. Yeah. It was a guess, but
1: sometimes,
0: you admitted it.
1: Sometimes better to be lucky than good.
2: Yeah.
0: So
1: congratulations and congratulations.
0: Yeah, we got an award for the story we did on the passing of Jim Hartung earlier this year. And again, thanks to Phil Cahoy and some of the other folks that joined us on the show or provided us information as we did that story about one of the greatest athletes in Nebraska history, the Olympian in Jim Hartung. And that was the story, one of them that we submitted that was given the award. So grateful for that.
1: Yeah, congratulations. Well done.
0: Association. So here we go, and getting into some Nebraska football news. Owen Chambliss recognized to the Butkus Award watch list, junior linebacker, goes to the top college linebacker in the country. Of course, he earned the spot after a strong season at San Diego State, coming in with Coach Orich and a few other folks. He was a first-team All-Mountain West selection last year. He anchored an Aztec defense that was 12th nationally in total defense, 7th in scoring defense. There are 51 players on that watch list, and that honors Dick Butkus with his number 51 jersey. Semi-finalists will be announced at the end of October, finalists right before Thanksgiving, and then, of course, award week, that first week of December. So Owen Chambliss, as I guess expected, again, most of this isn't news, but it's really cool to have a name on some of these award watch lists. And a lot of folks have been impressed with Chambliss already from what they've seen in his work and the way he speaks, the way he's addressed the media, the way he looks like a player. Now, again, like usual, it's all got to transition to the field, but it looks like it has been and will continue here for Owen Chambliss.
1: And I don't really think that anybody's terribly surprised by that, but again, to your point, he's going to have to back it up with work on the field because there's going to be a lot of work to do, especially mid-late in the season. People get tired. They get dinged up. You got to maintain that level of play, especially on a award watch list like that.
0: Nebraska soccer got the win over Louisville last night. The score was 3-1, and now they come home. Their home opener is against South Dakota on Sunday, but Notre Dame, Alabama, Omaha, all part of this four-game homestand for Nebraska at the beginning of the season. Creighton had a spot to fill on their men's basketball team, and it looks like they got themselves a good one, although Brody Robinson will be playing on his fifth team in 5 years here. He has played at UT Arlington, then he went to Garden City Community College. He was at Chattanooga, and last year he was at Oakland University, and he was a first-team All-Horizon League guard, 5'11", 160-pounder, averaged about 17.5 points and almost 7 assists per ball game, which would have been 11th in all of Division I. And speaking of Creighton, some news from News Channel Nebraska. They are going to televise a Creighton volleyball game for the first time this fall in a Big East match against DePaul Friday, October the 2nd, beginning at 6 o'clock. Of course, Creighton ranked 13th in the preseason poll and went 28-6 and made the Elite Eight last season. So we're looking forward to doing that as we continue to add to our coverage.
1: And it's nice that those teams that are not just Nebraska, but especially Creighton and maybe one for Omaha, just to let the people that are somewhere west of Lincoln be able to watch those teams as well.
0: We're going to hear some comments from Danny Busboom Kelly to kind of get the show going. We'll take a break and do that right after this.
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6: Here's your Tri-Cities weather forecast. Sunshine mixed with clouds at times today, with daytime highs approaching 84. Northeasterly winds 8 to 15 miles per hour. Chance of thunderstorms tonight, lows level off around 65. Mainly cloudy skies expected. Slight chance of thunderstorms tomorrow. Daytime highs approaching 82. Cloudy skies expected. From the Weatherology Weather Center, I'm meteorologist Jennifer Wojcicki. Right now, it's 75 degrees.
0: Mega Daddy Show, and if you're getting ready for an early lunch or any time that you're up and need a little breakfast, a little lunch, a little afternoon snack or something heading home, your Kearney Taco John's is there for you on the north side of town, 105 West 56th Street. They have meal steal deals, 5, 7, and 9, depending on how hungry you are, that include Taco Bravo, stuffed grilled tacos, of course, the potato Lay's, a small fountain drink, and you don't have to wait for Taco Tuesday to enjoy the best tacos around. 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
1: And one thing you haven't mentioned is the super potato Olay.
0: We like super potatoes.
1: Yeah, swap the guac with some extra sour cream and just mix it all together. And
0: Danny Busboom Kelly and a few of the Husker players speaking this morning. Let's hear a few comments from the coach. Coach says the team is ready to go, and they've got their red-white scrimmage coming up on Sunday.
7: Yeah, we've been working really hard, like they said, and been trying some new things, but it is a veteran group, and we were together this spring, so going into 2 days there wasn't anybody new, So they're ready to play in front of people and with something on the line. Even just putting on your jersey makes it feel a little bit different, even though it's a glorified practice. But we're definitely ready.
8: Building the schedule, just what was it like to kind of piece it all together with Dallas and Vegas and Chicago, and what did that look like for them?
7: We get asked a lot to do events, and as the sport of volleyball grows and more people are wanting to showcase the sport, there's a lot of options. But when Dallas came about, I thought that was so unique because it's exhibition. You know, there's money on the line technically, but it is going to be more of introduction to the season. There's not pressure that wins or losses don't count for anything. So we'll be able to play a lot of people and it'll be a great experience. And then piggyback that right into Vegas and kind of renewing the rivalry with Texas is really exciting for me. And I grew up in the Big 12 and played here in the Big 12. And so that Texas rivalry runs pretty deep. And that was a great call by both myself and Jarrett to renew that and showcase the sport even more. And they have everybody returning. We have most everybody returning. So it should be a really fun match. But there's some things, you know, that came up later that we'd already scheduled some games. So it's pretty heavy, maybe heavier than I would have liked traveling the first 2 weeks. But at the end of the day, it's going to be good for us and get us out of our comfort zone. A lot of different experiences that we'll be able to look back on later on in the season.
9: You guys got the number one, the ABCA coaches poll. Every time it feels like we talk to you or the players about it, it's like it's not about getting it, it's about keeping it. But can you speak a little bit about what that says about your group this year?
7: It's just great recognition for us that how we finished last year, not how we wanted to, but that the coaches around the country, you know, still consider us one of the best teams, especially to start the season. So appreciative of that. But you know, we're not really talking about it this year, probably as much as last year. It's just, it means less, I think, to this group this year than ever because it's the way we finish. So haven't talked about it a lot, but it's always, you know, it feels good that other programs are recognizing us and the work we've put in. How do you describe-

0: players are going to carve out. And I think our staff has a little bit, you know, we've been together now a year and a half and a little more cadence, and it just feels different. I'm not really looking a lot on last year. This team feels much different to me.
1: Danny, that start, that 10 or 11 days at the beginning from the exhibition on through Wrigley, are you hoping that like some of the stresses and you know, whatever comes up during that time can help you later in ways other than just like having played challenging opponents? And what are you hoping to get out of that besides wins?
0: Yeah, well, you know, wins, and then I think just a little bit of what you call team bonding. I think it's going to be more than that, but it's like some shared experiences, and you know, it's going to be hard. It's going to be hard on our bodies, whether these games go are sweeps or they go five sets, but traveling and getting on planes. And of course, a lot of these are events. So we're going to have a lot more things to do besides just showing up for the game. And I think that'll be something we can look back on when you think about the NCAA tournament and even the Big Ten tournament, what's going to come along with those things on top of just playing. We're going to already have had a lot of experience with this group. And, you know, whether these games, you know, it's not the pressure of the NCAA tournament, but there's going to be pressure when it comes to eyes on us, TVs, cameras in our faces. So that's a different type of pressure that we're going to get to feel much earlier than we have in the past. And especially with some players that are going to have new roles and some new starters that are going to be feeling that for the first time.
2: Are you able to dive into some of the depth chart for us?
0: Yeah. You know, setters are great. You know, Campbell is so much improved from last year when it comes to her all-around game. She's always been a great setter. I think her blocking and defense have drastically improved. You know, but Bergen's, you know, continuing to get better. When a player of that caliber, there's challenges. You might see him in a smaller rate, but she's playing great. So we have two great setters that, you know, I think we could win a national championship with either of them on the court. Then our, you know, liberos, Carrie, you know, redshirted last year, but she's playing great, having an impact in practice from the service line and just defensively. And then Lainey and Liv are two of the best in the country. And just like last year, it hasn't changed much. They are very good at different skills, but both super, super talented. And then our middles, we've got to have the best middle crew in the country, just from Andy, Manaya, Keani, and Kenna, just so, so good. And there's days that, and I mean, you could even take Andy out of it, the middle blocker of the year last year, and we still would have the best middles in the country, in my opinion. So just really fun to watch those four battle it out, and no matter where you put them and who you put against each other. And then outsides has been, you know, just pins in general, because we're kind of training everybody to do everything right now. And you know, just Skylar made huge jumps. Terea made huge jumps. You know, Virginia has one full year in the United States, so she's changed. Ryan is healthier than ever. And then you have the two freshmen, Gabby and Jaden, who are holding their own. And, you know, for freshmen, they're very, very good and polished. And, you know, Gabby's a great passer, defensive player. Jaden's arguably our best pin blocker. So, you know, those are pretty good for two freshmen to be so talented in specific skills.
3: How helpful was the spring against Iowa State and Creighton, and where have you grown the most maybe since then?
0: You know, those were just two great games for us, and against two teams that returned a lot of great players, and getting to play everybody and see players that didn't have huge roles last year have exceptional matches, I think gave the whole team confidence in what they can do starting this year. And I just say we've grown as a team, cohesiveness and, you know, understanding that everybody on this team could play a role in a championship, not just, you know, 8 to 10 players.
4: There you go. A little knowledge from head coach Danny Busboom Kelly speaking to the media this morning, and really covering the team and all the talent that they have on this volleyball team. Another reason that they're preseason number one, and obviously acknowledging how nice that is, but realizing, as we talked about when the poll came out on Monday, finishing number one is where you want to be. And it's so, Brandon, it's so crazy, because that's all you're going to talk about Nebraska volleyball the last couple of years. And you look at all those sports, men's basketball, just trying to win that tournament game, football, trying to get to a bowl game. And you think about all the programs, it's like, it's got to be like Duke men's basketball or Connecticut women's basketball. There's only

0: one thing they talk about. It's winning the national championship. There's nothing else to talk about. That's it.
1: Or Husker football years ago. You know, it was not just that, hey, it would be great if. This is the expectation, which is its own set of pressures. If you have a team that hasn't won a game in 3 years, the pressure is you got to win a game. Then the pressure is you got to win more games. And then the pressure is you got to get to the next level. Then you can't win the big game, as everyone said. Then you win the big game. Well, you don't win enough of the big games. You're not in the national championship. Oh, wait, you're in the national championship. You haven't won the national. Oh, you've won the national championship. Now you've got to. So there's always pressure at every level. But I think this is a special kind of pressure because I think back to Harper Murray's comment after the national championship loss here a couple years ago. You know, we're going to win the next three. Well, that's 2 years ago, and they haven't won the last two. So this is their year to do it. Oh, wait, maybe with the fifth year, they might have another extra year. Mm-hmm. But this is the year you would think that they could do it. You only can keep that gun cocked for so long and keep that personnel, that general personnel. But then when you hear her go through the roster of the depth chart, I mean, she's not lying. There's basically team one, and then there's the A team. It's not like you've got team one and team two. You've got team one, and then you've got the A team. So when you have a loss, you don't have that because they proved that last year. Depth made an issue in that last match versus Texas Tech. You've got to be able to have it, so we'll see what they do this year.
0: Husker fans will be getting used to the new seating arrangement at the Devaney, and then next year when you lose Bergen Riley, Andy Jackson, Harper Murray, they're going to be going, yeah, I know these. It's going to be totally different as well. But it's nice to be on top, always nice to have those expectations. Doug Duda, Brandon Bennett, we get into our high school football chatter on today's show with Hastings St. Cecilia, and our man Clint Head standing by to talk a little bit about what the Blue Hawks have coming up, and obviously the transition to eight-man, and we'll talk about that. But Coach, how have the first few workouts went? Good morning.
2: Hey, how are you guys?
0: Doing good. What's going on with the Hawks?
2: We're kicking school off this morning, and it's been a good morning, and this first week has been pretty good, pretty successful.
0: Well, let's jump into the eight-man chatter here. Clint, over the last 10 years, Sandy Creek, Sutton, teams that might even be in your district this year, a Gibbon, you know, we've talked about some of those teams that had to transition down to eight-man. How much did you have to change what you did in the summer, the camps you attended? Talk about transitioning this team to eight-man.
2: You know, I tell you, it started out just, you know, back in November after we decided that we were going to go eight-man and went down. It started back with our coaches just starting to do research. We've got a couple coaches on staff that have played eight-man, and so we started doing research. We went to a lot of clinics. We talked to a lot of coaches. I bet I talked to a dozen coaches or more about eight-man and schemes and things like that. And then we spent some time, we went clinicking this spring with our whole coaching staff, and it was really great. And then we just had some time where we just sat and watched film together and got our hands on as much eight-man film as we could to make sure that we're doing the right things and tried to reach out to a lot of really good eight-man coaches that could help us along the way. So, you know, the coaching community has been fantastic helping us out. As far as how we've changed, we really haven't changed. Football is football in the off season. So we tried to get into the UNK camp over there. Unfortunately, it didn't go through, but we've had scrimmages and we've had 5-on-5s and, we've been able to have our own camp and really kind of get our stuff put in the way we want to. You know, last year was a little different season for us. We played some double wing type offense, but, we're going to get back to our roots. We're going to get back to being a true spread team. And we really like what we have and how we put the package together. And more importantly, I think the kids at first were a little hesitant, but then once we got into camp, started showing them what we were doing and that we're going to throw the football around a little bit and we're going to open it up and spread it out, they got really excited. And they have really bought into this. And we've got a really nice group of kids that work really hard. Love our senior class. Nick Farringer, Tayton Hoffman, Noah Longren, Ethan Schultes, Carson Zwiener. Those guys are all fantastic. They've been great leaders. Sometimes they lead in a different way, and it's really fun. They lead through example. They get in the weight room. They show up younger kids. They take care of our younger kids in the program, and then they want to go do things. And so we had a really successful summer. We did a lot of we started out with just looking at the team and trying to build the team aspect of things and the culture that we want. And it's been really good. And then it's carried over into the weight room, and it's carried over into our camp now. So pretty excited about what we have coming.
0: St. Cecilia Coach Clint Head's with us. A million questions. We won't even get to them all during this interview, but Tell me and remind the folks specifically about your assistant coaches that played eight man. What did they tell you?
2: Yeah, so Tanner Fate was probably the biggest one in the eight man. He talked about he played at High Plains back when they had a really good run, and he played quarterback up there. And we talked a lot about the system that they ran and how they ran it and what they did with it. And then just some of the little ins and outs that, you know, you have to be aware of. Contain is a big thing. It's really a big thing. Not having safeties in the middle of the field changes your defense a little bit. And so just some of that kind of stuff, and then just some insight to some things when he played eight-man, how they did it and what they did and what, you know, what really can work and what doesn't work. He's been really helpful. Tanner's been awesome. Ryan Baker's done a ton of studying, and he's been around. He's been at SCOTUS, and he's been around at some other 11-man schools, but he's had some really good ideas as far as what we're doing, and talked to a lot of people. And then Jared Prevett, our head basketball coach, is also on our varsity staff now, and Jared's just full force after it. And then Gene Conan has been with us for a long time. And then we actually brought back one of our players from last year, Aiden Schieffer, is going to help us out, and then also Jake Jarzynka. So it's been good for us. You know, Gene knows a little bit about the eight-man game as well. So it's been good for us just to have those guys and be able to talk to them and bounce some ideas.
1: What has the reaction from the Hastings-St. Cecilia community, Blue Hawks Nation, because everything's a nation now, what has the reaction, the feedback been from going from 11-man to 8-man? Because speaking personally from a small-town high school, my high school's had discussions about moving to eight man, and there are people that are absolutely adamant against it, even though the numbers would support it. What has your feedback and reaction been?
2: Sure. I think at first it kind of hits you because of just tradition and culture and that kind of stuff. And you have some of your people that, you know, and I get it. I totally understand it. I've always coached 11 man football. I've always been an 11 man guy. Sometimes you just have to do it. When the numbers put it this way, and when the way the state changed the rules, you know, and dropped all these schools down, and we're going to make it really, really hard on you. And I think people understand that. They really do. And I would tell you, I have heard nothing but positive support. I really haven't. I haven't had anybody say, I can't believe you did that. I think I've actually heard more people go, ooh, maybe we should have done that a couple years ago, now that they see what it's going to look like, you know. So I just think this community is going to support you, and as long as you do things with a purpose, you can do it with a reason. The St. Cecilia Nation, as you call them, or the Blue Hawk Nation, they're going to support you in what you do. And that's probably been the coolest thing about this whole part going forward, is that I feel like the parents are on board. I feel like this community is on board. They just want to see our kids be able to compete at a level where they can have success or have an opportunity where competing, you know, a little more on an even playing field.
1: As an educator, I have to be able to ask you this question. What have you learned the most through this process?
2: So it always goes back with me. And I think I always knew this. But we built the team a little bit different this year. We didn't really focus on the X's and O's at the beginning of summer. We focused more on us as a team and our kids as a team putting it together. The second part of it is, I think, like, going through this process in eight-man football, I had a coach tell me this, and there was a couple other eight-man coaches that echoed it. They said, you're playing on a smaller field. Granted, there's less players, but I'm going to tell you, you find out that there's more space. And I didn't really know what that meant until we started playing. And they're not wrong. When you take the safeties off, there's a lot more vertical space on the field, and there's a little more space up the middle of the field, I feel like. And it's kind of funny because the field's smaller, but there is more space for you to maneuver and do some things. And so the other thing that I've learned is our fundamentals are going to be extremely important. You have to be able to set in a hard edge with your outside guys. They got to be aggressive. And then you've got to be able to tackle well, or you're going to give up a lot of points. We know people are going to score, and we feel like we're going to score. But you have to fundamentally be really well. You have to do really well because you're in a lot more one-on-one situations.
0: Clint Head, Hastings St. Cecilia football coach, joining us here on the Doug and Daddy Show. Doug Duda, Brandon Bennett with today's high school football preview. I know every coach says we can only concern ourselves with who's here. So my question to you, Clint, is you had an injury and a couple kids that have transferred. What holes do you have to fill in because of the guys that weren't returning that maybe you thought were returning? What gaps do you have to fill in, and do you have depth at those gaps?
2: Well, I tell you what, and that's it's a good question. It's an interesting question. What I would tell you is this was a great year for us to transition to eight-man, because now, you know, some of those places, when you're playing 11-man and you're only playing it with 27 guys, You're constantly trying to, I don't know how you put a high to player or make sure that I have multiple players. When you play eight man, now we feel like we have three strong teams. We have 26 guys out. We feel like we have three strong units. And definitely, I feel like we have more depth in the line. I feel like we have six kids that can play right now in the offensive line and in the defensive line, and we can rotate kids in and out. We talked about it as coaches. We feel like we have a lot more depth. Even though we've had some of those kids leave, we feel like we have a lot more depth because now we can take a kid and start him on defense and tell him he's a rotational player on offense, and vice versa. We can take a receiver and start him on offense and tell him he's a rotational player on defense and get the best of both worlds out of it. And maybe start, you know, in 11-man football, you get to start 11, maybe 12 guys. We might be starting 12 or 13 guys. We might have four different starters, you know, on defense that don't start on offense, but it gives us a chance with our conditioning to have a break and be fresh later in quarters. So, you know, it's been a really good year and a really good transition for us, and we feel like we have good depth at a lot of our positions.
1: From the players' perspective, what's it been like for them? I would imagine the guys that were projecting to be your starting left or right tackle are probably wondering where they're going to fit in, but otherwise, from the average player, what's their perspective been like?
2: So just with the personnel that we've had, you know, you bring up the tackle situation. It's funny because those guys were our tight ends last year. They were going to slide in and have to play tackle if we were an 11-man. Now they get to slide out and play tight end, and we can move them. Now we've got some big bodies on the outside. A kid like Chase Batterman that's, you know, 6'2" and weighs 195 pounds is going to be slid out and playing receiver, and he's got really good hands and he can block in space. You know, you take that, you take a kid like Noah Longren, who played offensive tackle for us last year, but we knew he was a really good skill player. We've pushed him out, and now he can play hand-down tight end. We can slide him out. He can go out and run routes. He's got really good hands. You get a kid like Griffey Munter and Will Schaefer. I can go down the list, Elijah Swanson, Husker Worrell, and we can move those guys around. And for them, now they get to do multiple things. And they get to do it in space, and they all have a chance to get the football in their hands. And I'll be honest with you, kids like it when they get the football. You know, they'll block and tackle, but they really like it when they get the football. And this gives us an opportunity to get the football in a lot more hands of some playmakers. I know I'm missing a kid or two out there, but you know, Colin Greenquist is going to do a fantastic job at quarterback for us, and we're pretty excited about it.
0: Where have you seen him grow? He's not the biggest kid in the world, so needs that protection, but where have you seen his growth?
2: Yeah, I tell you what, I know you say he's not the biggest kid in the world. That kid got in the weight room. He's had an off season. He looks good. He looks really good. You know, he's put some weight on. Not only that, it's been lean muscle mass, and he's really been spinning it really well. We're pretty excited about where he's at, you know, and I've seen him grow just in his maturity of understanding the offense, taking control of it, and then, you know, asking questions and understand, really trying to understand, get in on his reads, really understanding where he's going with the football and getting it out of his hand quick. It's going to be a good year for him. He's really put the work in. I'm so impressed with what he's done.
1: You mentioned a couple of your kids on the roster so far. Who else are you expecting a big year out of in this first year transition, eight man?
2: Oh, yeah. I mean, our kids up front, the Zwiener kid has been fantastic. The kid went from, I don't know, when he was here 3 years ago, he weighed 185 pounds. He weighed 246 the other day. And he's just been a weight room junkie. It's been great. Like I said, Ethan Schultes is one of those kids that has just constantly worked all the way throughout his career. He's now up. He's like 195 now, and he's had a great weight room. Like I said, Noah Longren's put weight. I mean, all these guys have really pushed themselves. Tayton and Nick Farringer have done the same thing. And, you know, we're looking for big years out of them. Colin, Jackson Pritchard, he's going to be a junior for us, plays offensive line, plays center. You know, he weighs 241 pounds or whatever it is, but he's really put the work in the weight room. We love where he's at with just his command. You know, I always say the center is actually the captain of the offense because he's the one snapping the ball and calling the plays and protections for us, and he's done a really good job with that. These guys just continue to impress and grow. Elijah Swanson has done a really nice job in the weight room and been a really vocal leader for us. Husker Worrell and Griffey Montour are going to have really good, nice seasons. You know, these guys have really pushed and worked. You know, they want to get back. And the way we started this whole thing is changing from 11 to 8, this gives us an opportunity to start a new era of Blue Hawk football. We're going to be the first team ever to play eight-man football at St. Cecilia's, and we're going to hang on to that. And we're going to make it a real positive thing. And we're really excited about it. I mean, the transition has went well for a lot of other teams, and we're looking forward to it. I'm not going to say it's going to be perfect in this first year because we're going to have to learn as on the fly still. There's going to be some things. after week one or week two that we're going to have to adjust and get to. But as far as our kids and our culture right now, it's a really fun place to play ball.
0: Couple more here with Clint Head, head coach, Hastings St. Cecilia, getting into eight-man. They open with Gibbon. I know fans are interested. Are you still going to be on the bubble, Clint? Is there a possibility, I'm using Amherst as an example, bouncing back and forth, that you could be 11-man again very soon, or does this look like a long-term eight-man situation? I think we talked about this when you dropped, but
2: yeah.
0: Just kind of remind folks.
2: Yeah, when the numbers change to 55, I think, unless something drastically changes in enrollment, I can see us being an eight-man. Like, we weren't going to just go eight-man for 2 years and go back.
0: Right.
2: That was a decision we were going to make. Like, it's probably going to be a few years. I mean, we're going to reevaluate every 2 years, that's for sure, and look where our numbers are. And right now, to be honest, our elementary is growing. Our numbers down there are growing. So at some point, that'll come back through. But we'll always track that. And every 2 years, we'll have a conversation and make a decision and stay where we're at. But for right now, from what we've tracked the last time, it could be 4 or 6 years at least. So
0: to put it bluntly, Clint, how nice is it not to face, let's say, Sandy Creek, who's on your schedule in the first 3 weeks? You're going to be playing Gibbon, who's transitioning to eight-man, Centennial, who struggled. You're going to have that opportunity to kind of play somebody that's on the same level as you guys are with this new system. How nice will that be?
2: Sure. So that, it's really refreshing, and you say that. Gibbon is going to be a much better football team going to eight-man. The Bergstrom kid up there is a stud, and then they got the Tamayo kid, and they're really good football players. We're looking for a really good match. I mean, that's going to be a really good game. They've got some really good players that are coming back, and they've been pretty young. But to answer your question, going from last year where in our first four non-district games or whatever, we played three of the state semifinalists, this schedule helps out a little bit. Now you get to the end of it. I mean, you start getting down the road there, and you get to the Amherst, the Elm Creek, the Ravennas, Arcadia Loop City, and then you get Sandy Creek. I mean, that's not an easy road. There's a 4 or 5-game stretch in there where you're going to have your, you're going to have to be sharp, and you're going to have to be ready to go.
0: And we talked about everything. I've always thought that special teams in the 8-man and 6-man game, but especially the 8-man game, is so unique. It is so important to have a kid that can kick it into the end zone so you're starting at the 15. These squibs and these returns to the 30, 35 when you've only got an 80-yard field can just really kill you. And then you got some speed, and Gibbon will have that speed in special teams. How much tweaking did you have to do in that area?
2: Yeah, so that's something we did. We did focus on that, and we watched that. Like, when we were putting in the offense and the defense, we had to look at that third side of the third side of the game. And so there's some things we like about it. We feel like we were punting the other day, and we feel like we have a freshman, Carter Conan. He was hitting it pretty good, and if he can hit it like that, we're going to be okay when we have to punt. And we're getting to our kickoff phase now, where we're starting to look for our kids that can get down and cover. Special teams and 8-man can change a game really fast. It can change a game really fast. So we're going to have to be solid in those areas, just like we are offensively and defensively. But we've looked at all that, and we've got a game plan for it.
0: Again, be listening for St. Cecilia games on KHAS and ESPN in Hastings throughout the season. Coach Clint Head, we've got a chance to talk to him for a number of years, and everybody's excited for the newness, Coach. So best of luck here, and keep them healthy, buddy.
2: Hey, I appreciate you guys. Thank you for the coverage.
0: You bet. Take care. Clint Head joining us, Hastings St. Cecilia Bluehawks. Be interested to see those first 2 weeks, how things go. A lot of newness. You're going to expect maybe some early mistakes. And if you don't have those, kudos, man, because that's going to take you far, far along here. And, they always talk early on penalties, turnovers, when you have these even matchups determine the ball games, but that's pretty true.
1: I think the most important thing that he said was how important tackling is.
0: Oh, yeah.
1: Because especially in the 8-man game, if you miss one, and to your point, he's right. If you do a percentage of, you got 22 guys on the field at the same time on 100 yard by 53 and a third compared to 80 yards by 40, and then you've got the 16 guys on the field, that's a different perspective. That's a different ratio of how many guys per square foot. If you don't make a tackle, in an 11-man, you might have somebody, you're hoping somebody can flow. In 8-man, if you don't make a tackle, chances are there's nobody there. It's so easy to isolate on offense and put a one-on-one matchup on defense. If you don't make that tackle, they're gone. One of the reasons you see a lot more scoring in 8 and 6-man, I think you hit the nail on the head, and as long as he's got that, I think they're off to a good start.
0: Doug and Daddy's show with you here in the Platte Valley Auto broadcast booth, Platte Valley Auto, Lexington and Kearney. 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If you've got to get the gang, whether it's off to a football, volleyball game, or just heading them off to golf or tennis or whatever it is they're doing this fall, or just need some work now that we'll be getting to talk about harvest here in a month or so, Platte Valley Auto can help you out. I was going to ask Coach if he's got any steer wrestlers on his team because they can tackle. We've got a steer wrestler and tie down roper, Austin Hulbert, Central Nebraska kid, who is a young man, not kid, young man that's going to be at the Oregon Trails Rodeo. Always like to talk about that. It's coming up this weekend, and we'll have a few minutes with him next.
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0: 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Doug and Daddy Show, Thursday edition for you. Tomorrow, Adam Carriker is going to join us ahead of Nebraska's weekend scrimmage on Saturday and what he's hearing and seeing. We'll also continue our high school football previews and go to Kearney Catholic with Rashawn Harvey as they are moving up to C1. So we'll talk about what's going on with his boys and a little change in the backfield and all that they've got going on. Doug and Daddy Show brought to you by P.J. 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Well, the Oregon Trails Rodeo has three performances coming up this weekend, Friday, Saturday, and Sunday night, all at 7 o'clock, and so many fun activities going on. The free barbecue is going on Friday for ticket holders from 5:30 to 7. Pink Night is on Saturday, and the Mega Band is playing as well on Sunday. Fireworks will follow the rodeo on Saturday, but there's always a lot of fireworks during the competition. Doug Dudebrand and Bennett's, we welcome in one of the competitors, and Austin Hulbert, who is going to be up in Hastings this weekend. And Austin, I appreciate the time. How's the summer going for you?
9: Oh, it's been pretty good. Thanks for having me.
0: Well, Norfolk native, but he's living in God's country right now in Scotia, just down the road from Popcorn Days that's going on, and he's going to be here at Oregon Trails. First, what day are you up?
9: Sunday night.
0: And are you going to be doing both tie down and steer wrestling?
9: Yep, both tie down and steer wrestling that night. So.
0: Well, let's get a little bit into to your background, Austin. I always smile when we talk about high school rodeo and how you get involved with that. And if you're east of Thedford or Burwell, I guess maybe we should say Burwell, the eastern half of Nebraska doesn't have a whole lot of the high school rodeos, and there are more and more young men and women that are getting involved. How did you first get involved, and how difficult was it to stay in the competition based on where you grew up?
9: Well, my dad, he's from Burwell, so that helped out quite a bit. Since I was growing up, we always had horses and calves around, so kind of grew up with a rope in my hand, trying to rope everything that ran around, whether it was a rabbit, a chicken, or my sister. So.
0: which one were you most successful at roping?
9: I don't know. I seemed to catch my sister quite a bit when we were younger.
1: Well, since you brought up family, I'm going to follow that with a question of my own regarding family. Obviously, the influence of dad is strong. What did mom think about this when you were trying to rope everything, including your sister? And then, of course, if things go bad and you get thrown off, bucked off, fall off, how did mom feel about all this?
9: I think as long as I wasn't trying to get into any trouble, I think she was all right with it. It seemed like if I was trying to rope something, I wasn't really getting into too much trouble. So
1: a lot of this,
9: she was all right with it.
1: A lot of this is work, and also a lot of this is fun. So what is the most work? Because rodeo as a sport is unique because it's the actually only sport that you can do that actually is legitimate work that someone would do in a workplace. So how much of this and what part of it is the most work for you, and how much of this is the most fun for you?
9: Oh, there's quite a bit of work, you know. I mean, making sure everything's ready. Horses, I mean, you know, we got our horses that we take to the rodeos, and half the time we got practice horses that stay at home and stuff, so making sure that somebody's able to take care of them while we're gone, and that's kind of the main deal, making sure everything's feeling good and working good before you leave the house. That's quite a bit of work. And then the fun part, I guess, is just going to the rodeos and having fun and doing our job.
0: Austin Hulbert's with us here on the Doug and Daddy Show. You've had some success in Hastings before. Talk about that.
9: Yeah, I've been a couple years, but I wasn't able to go last year, but the years prior to that, I've been able to come out of there with a little bit of money, so hopefully the same deal goes this year.
0: Badlands Circuit, and for folks that know rodeo, they know everything that we're talking about. It's kind of like talking any other sport, NASCAR or something that's a little off niche. They know what the Badlands Circuit is. You qualified for that for 3 years in a row, but did have the injury last year. Austin, what was the injury, and when were you able to come back from that?
9: I tore my pec over the 4th of July last year, so it kind of sidelined me. I was out for, 6-7 months, and about February, they kind of told me I could start getting back into it, and I went to a few, and I wasn't really ready like I probably should have been, so it's probably, March when I kind of started feeling really good and ready to go.
0: So was it tougher to throw the rope, or I would assume tougher to tackle the old steer and get him down to the ground? That had to be a little stress on the pec in both of those, but in a different way.
9: Yeah, they were more concerned about the steer wrestling, just because that was how I ended up tearing it, which is, it's a pretty common injury in that event. But the rope was actually, they told me that as soon as I could, my physical therapist thought that I could swing a rope, I could rope as much as I wanted, just roping the dummy on the ground. So that was pretty good physical therapy, actually. But yeah, it took me, it was probably April, April before I actually started steer wrestling, like off a horse and stuff.
1: So a question that I have for you is something that I learned today, and so I'm going to ask this as much of a fan that I want to educate myself. You've got actually two different horses, one for each of the events that you do. One specific for tie down and one specific for steer. So for like me, that's a novice at the rodeo, explain why it is that you have to have two specialized horses, one for each event.
9: It just kind of depends. Like when I was in high school, I rode the same one and for the calf roping and the steer wrestling, and I team roped on him also. But I mean, it just kind of the level, you know, at what level you think that horse competes at. And where I'm going to a lot of these pro rodeos, you know, it's good to have a horse that just specifies in one event. You know, it's no different than kids picking sports in high school, whichever one they feel like they're going to excel at the most. It's kind of the same when you're trying to find a horse that's going to excel in certain events. Like for the steer wrestling, you're looking for one that can really run and has a pretty good on them. And then the calf rope, and you're looking for one that's got a really good mind, can stop and kind of work. Because in the calf rope, when they have to work, over half of the time we're competing with nobody touching them or on their back, you know.
0: Austin Holbert's with us here on the Doug and Daddy Show. Going to be competing this weekend in the Oregon Trails Rodeo in Hastings, Friday, Saturday, and Sunday performances, all kinds of things going on. You made the state high school finals all 4 years of high school. What did you try any other events, or was it always these two?
9: It was mainly just the timed events, the steer wrestling, the tie down, and the team roping. I actually made it to nationals in the team rope 1 year. I tore my ACL when I was in high school, so I kind of sidelined the other two events. So that's the good thing about it. If you can always kind of find something else to do. But no rough stock events for me. No bucking bulls and no bucking horses.
0: Did you ever get on the bull, or did you know right away that wasn't for you?
9: No, I never did. When I was in college, I thought about maybe getting on some bucking horses. I rode the bucking machine a little bit, but that thing scared me enough. I didn't want nothing to do with a live animal.
0: Austin, you got to go to college and compete in rodeo because of your success. Take us down that road. There's obviously more opportunities to compete in college rodeo. Again, the farther west you go, I think Shadron is about the only. I mean, I know Nebraska has a rodeo club and things like that, but you went out to Wyoming and Laramie Community College and had some success out there as well. Take us through that.
9: Yeah, my freshman year, I was actually real fortunate. I ended up qualifying for the college finals in the tie down and the steer wrestling. And then the following years, I kind of had a young horse for a little while and ended up not making it my sophomore and junior year. And then my final year, I actually ended up making it back to the college finals in the steer wrestling and making a short round. So I was pretty fortunate to be around some good people over there. A lot of Nebraska kids actually went to Cheyenne. And so I knew quite a few people over there, but I was blessed and honored to have a good career and a good group of people to practice with at school, and that's kind of what it takes to drive you to be better, you know?
0: Austin Holbert with us for just another minute with a bunch of the cowboys and cowgirls that we talk about that are coming to Oregon Trails. This is not their career. So, Austin, what do you do when you're not rodeoing, and how much rodeoing do you do over the summer, fall, spring?
9: When I'm not rodeoing, I work for Pasa Angus here in Scotia, and they're really good about letting me go when I need to. And shoot, today's my first day back at work since about the first week of June. So, so it ain't been too bad. So,
0: so you've been on the trail. Are you been everywhere across the Midwest? What's been a couple of the big rodeos you've gone to?
9: I went out to Elko, Nevada, Reno, Nevada, came back, went to Sydney, Iowa last week, was down in Dodge City and Phillipsburg, Kansas, Abilene and them, and then went back up kind of Montana, Logan, Utah, Bozeman, and Missoula this last week and ended in Aberdeen and come home. But, yeah, we've kind of been all over the central United States quite a bit the last 3 months. So.
0: And I guess the bottom line, Austin, how has 2026 been coming off that injury, and where are you sitting in the standings?
9: It's been pretty good. Guy always likes to do a little bit better, but I guess I can't complain too much about how it's been going. I think I'm sitting pretty good in the steer wrestling and the tie down to go to the circuit finals, and I think I'm doing all right in the all-around category, so guy can't complain too much.
0: I think he's being pretty humble, Brandon. He's leading the all-around. in the circuit.
1: In the Badlands circuit, at least. So,
0: so when you stay in that spot.
1: When you don't lead with, yeah, I'm the number one in the nation right now. That's pretty humble of you there, Austin. It's nice to be able to hear.
9: I'm not going to lie. I try not to. I don't really look at that during the year. I figured by the end of the year, it'll all sort itself out. So, but everybody kind of brings it up. They're like, oh, man, you're doing pretty good. I'm like, just trying to do my job on what they let me draw. So,
0: and, Oz, before we get out of here, obviously Burwell, maybe the biggest rodeo in Nebraska. So you got to grow up around that. As you said, your dad being from there, you're competing here at Oregon Trails. Difference when you're competing in Nebraska and when you're on the road and people just want to get a text from you to let you know how you're doing.
9: Yeah, when you're competing in your home state, you know, there's always a little bit of added pressure, but can't really let it get the best of you, you know. Seems like it goes the best when a guy just kind of stays focused and takes it one rodeo at a time. Doesn't matter if we're going to a real little rodeo or a rodeo like Reno or Salt Lake or Cheyenne or something like that. They all got the same feel because you're all competing towards the same amount of, or for the same money, you know. But as far as people have been really good about reaching out and making sure I know that they're cheering for me and watching on the Cowboy Channel and stuff, which has been really good. So always appreciative of that when people are looking and watching and supporting.
0: Well, catch Austin this weekend. Austin Hulbert joining us here on the Doug and Daddy Show. We'll let you get back to work. Didn't mean to get you out of work on that first day back, Austin, but tell the Poss boys, great to hear from them again, and hope all things are going well up there at Scotia, my man. Good luck this weekend.
9: Nope, thank you. Thank you very much. Hope to see you guys all there.
0: There you go. Check it out, folks. 7 o'clock, Friday, Saturday, and Sunday night. Should be some pretty decent weather. Fireworks after the performance on Saturday. Kool-Aid Day's activities during the day. Rodeo in the evening. And just all kinds of different things going on. The free barbecue is Friday. Pink Night is Saturday. The band playing on Sunday. And thanks to Austin Hulbert for joining us here on the Doug and Daddy Show.
1: Have you ever done anything rodeo?
0: Officially, no. I had a cousin. I think I've brought this up a few times, but I had a cousin that was really decent. It wasn't the Badlands circuit. Now I'm drawing a blank here of what it was. In fact, we actually had the championships in Ord for a number of years, and it was all the Midwest states. And Badlands is a little bit farther, as you would think, western and south here. Was it the Prairie Circuit? Maybe I want to say, but no matter what, he was a bull rider and he was tall, and you just don't have tall bull riders. Mm-hmm. So about the most I ever did was get on the Buck and Barrel or something like that. And of course they had a lot of fun, tossing you off
1: of course.
0: That as well. But, yeah. I don't even know if there was mutton busting that many years ago when we were when we were that age, but trying to get kids involved and, you know, messed around with the rope and trying to hit the steer head or the horns or whatever you did. But yeah, nothing beyond that. No,
1: that was my total sum experiences. My freshman year in the residence halls, you would have the guys with the little frame with the little head and the horns, and, yep, you know, they would be out practicing. And I got to the point where I could hit it once every three or four times, and that was as good as I ever got. But
0: it wasn't moving.
1: No. And you weren't moving either, because that's the other thing I don't think about is, you know, they say, well, it's harder to hit a moving target. Well, yes, but also the critter you're on is moving too. So you are moving and the target is moving. You know, it's not like in skeet shooting where you are stationary and the target's moving. You're both moving. So you got to control what you're riding on, and then you can't control the other moving target and then try and do all that. And, oh, yeah, by the way, you can't sling it exactly over your head because you're usually wearing a hat. And so there's a lot there that people don't think about.
0: Hey, thanks to Dave. Mid-States. Mid-States Rodeo Files. Oh. That's what they were back in the days. Thanks to Dave for filling me in and reminding me of
1: Florida Dave. Wow, it's been forever.
0: No, not Florida Dave.
1: Not Florida. Dave.
0: No, Florida Dave would have had no clue what I was talking about.
1: I was really impressed that would have been Florida Dave.
0: No.
1: Wow. Okay.
0: This was not Florida Dave.
1: Okay.
0: This was Thedford Dave. Letting us know about that. Carney Chicken Coop Sports Bar and Grill says, come on in and enjoy a great lunch. 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
0: Doug and Daddy Show, ESPN Tri-Cities. Glad to have you along with us. Where's the Line? Coming up next, more into college and NFL, overs and unders, where we're at with baseball. Always some UFC to talk about, so Andy and the gang will have that coming up as well. Where's the Line is next. When it comes to baseball, man, I don't know what time they finished out, but it rained throughout the state of Indiana yesterday. And the game between Iowa and Missouri was delayed in the fifth inning with a score of 5-3, Missouri leading Iowa. Remember, it's six innings, and it was at least 6 o'clock of our time, before they got going again. And that was really the last time I checked it. But they did finish it up last night, and it was 6-3 going into the top of the sixth and final inning, and Iowa scored 8 runs and won the ball game 11-6. So Iowa is in the finals, Davenport tomorrow, and just getting underway right now, Missouri is taking on Wisconsin, and then Lincoln East taking the field out in Shelby, North Carolina for the American Legion World Series against Fairfield, California. And you just say that and you think, God, that's probably the best team they're going to play. Not necessarily, but Fairfield, California today, and then they have White House, New Jersey, and Tupelo, Mississippi over the weekend, and try to do well enough to get into the semifinals on Monday and the championship game on Tuesday, where they have been before. So best of luck to Lincoln East. Coach Lonick, really great dude. Great, great dude for Lincoln East.
1: And not at all surprising to see Lincoln East there again.
0: So good. It's better than not being, right?
1: Well, of course. And it's nice to be able to have somebody from the state representing and still that deep at the tournament. Absolutely. So, you know, it's one of those things that, I mean, you kind of hate it because it's not obviously one of our teams. But if it's got to be a team, Lincoln East does a great job. They've had a lot of success. And you always want to root for, at least I am that kind of sports fan. that unless it's a major team that I have a significant issue with, if you beat us fair and square, I'm going to turn around and root for you, because the deeper you get into that tournament, the better it makes us look. So I'm one of those that, with very few exceptions, will always root for that next team because I want to be a fan of them and make us look good.
0: Yeah, there are sometimes you root against the team because, oh, man, they're always doing it, or they, you know, have the nose in the air. But Lincoln East has always done it, class act. And, yeah, they're going to have some transfers in that could be playing in other schools, but just like many other teams in other sports. So class act there. Good luck to Lincoln East. And, again, thank you to Austin Hulbert going to the Oregon Trails Rodeo this weekend. St. Cecilia football coach Clint Head, our high school football preview, takes us to Kearney Catholic tomorrow morning with Rashawn Harvey. And we'll also go to Carriker's Chronicles with former Husker and NFLer Adam Carriker. Have a good one. We'll see you then.
15: From the News Channel Nebraska Newsroom, I'm Peter Rice. Hastings College student-athletes helping make the first day of school a little more exciting for some elementary school students. Athletes from several teams visiting Hastings Elementary Schools to greet kids as they arrive for the first day of class. At Lincoln Elementary, women's wrestling and soccer athletes welcome students with smiles and high fives. The visits are a part of Hastings College's One Campus, One Community initiative, which encourages students and staff to get involved beyond campus and build connections throughout the city of Hastings. A central Nebraska farmer is turning his experience with a soil treatment into a new business venture. A new cold storage facility near Ravenna will now help distribute Holganics products to farmers across Nebraska. Gary Barron and his family celebrating the facility's opening yesterday with a ribbon cutting. The family says they first tried the soil product on about 1,000 acres of land back in 2023, and they began working with the company after seeing positive results. The family says the project is designed to improve soil conditions and help farms retain more water while reducing fertilizer use. A steep bond is staying in place for a Grand Island man charged with connection to the death of Matthew Bishop. 23-year-old Angel Vega continues to face a $500,000 bail and is accused of pushing Bishop into a car, followed by shadow boxing in a threatening manner, according to a surveillance video obtained by authorities. As he winds up to punch Bishop, Jesus Reyes did so first and connected. Reyes would hit Bishop a second time after he got up from the first one and did not do so again. Their next court date is scheduled for September 10th. More details and news is available on our website at newschannelnebraska.com.
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22: 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Where's the line? Nebraska's first and only sports betting show. I'm your host, Andy Klassen, joined by
23: the J.O.
22: The J.O., and we're going to get right into it. It is time.
23: It is football season, everybody.
22: I don't care how hot it is. I don't care what the forecast says. Teams have reported. That's old news. We got to get to the here and now, and we are talking divisions. We're going to cover every single division in the NFL. And what do you say we get into the NFC North? Always plenty going on within the North. That's a fun division. It always feels like there's going to be a new contender. We want to talk about this team, that team, and then the team that we forget about ends up winning it. Chicago Bears. But like across the NFL, you think you know? You don't know.
23: You know, since the Aaron Rodgers left the division, it really has been wide open, and it's a pick 'em. You know, for the most part, right. All right, who's got it this year? You know, which is fun. It makes for a fun division.
22: You know, I forgot about that whole era of, Brett Favre then handing it off to, it's so funny how fast that happens to Aaron Rodgers. And now Aaron Rodgers is kind of a punching bag, kind of a joke, you know, go, you know, go do some ayahuasca and figure things out. But that doesn't translate to wins in the NFL, does it?
23: No, it doesn't. And people, a lot of people thought that handing it off to Love was going to continue that for the Packers. And it really hasn't been the case.
22: Yeah. Yeah. And another thing that just kind of happened like overnight, and I think Father Time has a lot to do with that, and new organizations, new settings, just your availability. Just
23: right.
22: The constant being there when you don't have a guy that's just always there, regardless of injury or how he feels, whatever the case is, contract issues, when you're missing that, I think it shows up on the field right away. And I think the Packers are experiencing that. What a weird headline while we're on them. The ownership group sending out weird tweets and messages saying they're bankrupt. They need money.
23: Yeah.
22: Did you see this?
23: They need more. Yeah. That's they feel like they're not getting the influx of cash flow like maybe a lot of other teams are. And, you know, if you don't know, they are not private. They are publicly owned.
22: Yes.
23: So the fans on this team.
22: Where's my return, bro?
23: You're right. Yeah. I mean, what's that say for the ownership, like the managing group, to come out and say, hey, there's not money here.
22: You know, friend of the show, Jared Smith, had a really good tweet. He goes, you know, when millennials are crying about not making enough money, we're told stop drinking $8 lattes and stop ordering Uber Eats out. Maybe the Packers need to do that, you know.
23: Oh, that ownership group or the management group. I keep saying the ownership group, but it's the manager, you know, the manager group. You know they're sitting fat up there.
22: Yeah. Yeah, like don't really get it twisted. You know, it's like we've seen this in major league sports before where, oh, I'm an owner. And yeah, are you? You know, okay. You own a part of the Metrodome. Way to go.
23: Yeah, you did. I've always, you know, from my like retail management experience, I have always wondered, you know, if I was a part of an ownership group, you know, of a sports team.
22: Yeah.
23: You know, what's that like when the big boss comes through and says, all right, now we need to tighten the budget. We got to cut 5%, 10% labor. Mm-hmm. We got to do this and that. It's not just the players. I mean, it should impact the entire organization.
22: Right.
23: And I always wonder if that's actually the case, or does the office remain the same?
22: Yeah. So many moving parts there. Right?
23: Yeah.
22: So many people that you got to consider or think about. It goes well beyond the players. You're exactly right on that. Well, let's start with, I guess, the favorites. That is the Detroit Lions. They're at a plus 180 consensus across many books. Let's see. 10.5 over is where the juice is on their win total. Bettors are expecting a huge, huge bounce back after a 9-8 season, mainly because they had so many injuries on the defensive side. Bettors, public, NFL riders, especially up in Michigan, are thinking Detroit's going to be the class of the North once again. What are your initial thoughts?
23: Well, in the NFL, it's always first year of big, big change is rewarded successfully with wins and consistency year over year over year. Mm-hmm. Dan Campbell and the Lions have been in that division the example of consistency as far as keeping the core together, going into every season, kind of just trying to build on the next. Last year was kind of an anomaly, honestly.
22: Everyone was kind of just waiting for the Lions to bounce back. Oh, they'll get it. It's still early. Oh, it's midseason. They're still in the playoff picture. You know, and they end up with a winning record, you know, kind of 9-8. Ask Mike Tomlin how that goes. Here's why I really like Detroit in this division. They have the easiest schedule.
23: There you go.
22: And that's what the NFL, it was something wild. Like, we have 26 seasons in a row now. It might be 36 seasons in a row now where four new teams have made the playoffs.
23: Mm.
22: Talk about parity. And this is a big reason why they look at your end results and then they pair the schedule with that. The roadmap, the path to all these wins, 10.5 wins going towards the over, winning the division, it's laid out there pretty clearly. And I think it's attainable here for the Lions.
23: Well, yeah. And to the point that I was making earlier, it's blow it up and start over fresh, which means new playoff teams every year or level of consistency.
22: Yeah.
23: And the Lions plus 175 to win the North, easily the favorite, easily the most consistent team coming into this year, you know, year over year over year.
22: Yeah.
23: I like their chances. I love your point about the schedule because that makes such a difference in the NFL.
22: Right.
23: Things are lined up for them to have that bounce back season. Jared Goff's the perfect guy, you know, at quarterback to kind of lead that.
22: I really am happy for him, you know, even being a Bears fan or whatever, just the way he kind of got traded for the upgrade. You know? And then kind of salting the wound. Then the Rams do win that Super Bowl that he almost had. But it is good to see him. And he took his lumps for a couple of seasons, and Dan Campbell didn't sugarcoat it either. So for him to kind of have that character bounce back and have the prolonged career, especially in Detroit, where a lot of folks saying, oh, it's going to be same hat. No, actually, they are the preseason favorites after having an average year here in the North. Should we get into the second place team, you could say, here?
23: And I assume you're talking about the Green Bay Packers.
22: Plus 215, the Packers right there. You know what the most popular bet with the Packers is right now?
23: What's that?
22: Jordan Love to win the MVP.
23: Oh, my. There's no way.
22: Oh, yeah.
23: What's the odds on that?
22: Yeah.
23: That's crazy.
22: Well,

0: runs in the playoffs, which has really been a struggle for this like regime there in Green Bay. But you know, there's this account on Instagram. It's a corgi, an air corgi, and this corgi bounces the balls down.
1: Oh,
0: the
1: yes, stairway. Okay, I got you. Seen this? Yes, yes.
0: This corgi did pick the Packers to win the division. I don't know if that holds any weight with you. It does not with me. I'm not very bullish on this Packers team. I think that there's...
1: I don't trust corgis.
0: There you go.
1: That's a British breed, a royal breed. No, get it out of here.
0: Now, as somebody who owns a corgi, I'm going to agree with you that...
1: I didn't even know I was stepping on your toes. I'm sorry. Yeah,
0: but I'm going to agree with you. You can't quite trust them. They got to do their own thing and feel they're above it all. But
1: I think I put more faith in Matt LaFleur and his offensive coaching skills. You know, we mentioned it with Dan Campbell giving him the pass. Matt LaFleur has taken on nothing but heat. And it's like, okay, he won 12 games. He won 14 games. It's right. Like, what are we talking about here? Why are we giving this guy heat? And let's get on to the Bears. You know why I grind my teeth so much is because of those two teams we just talked about there. Plus 305.
0: Yeah.
1: Catching a lot of off-season hype, though. Caleb Williams on the cover of EA Sports Madden. That's big time. Is this, you know, odds on being the third place finisher? Is it because of the curse, the Madden curse?
0: Well, I'm seeing that he's one of the highest odds in the NFC North to win MVP.
1: Yes.
0: People are really hyping up Caleb Williams this year.
1: I think it's Ben Johnson. I think it's the head coach. He kind of like unlocked the secret sauce to that offense. I think he really just allowed the playmakers to make plays. You know, as just a lowbrow, you know, type of a look at it. He just said, all right, chuck it, throw it, see what happens. Yeah, and it worked out.
0: Well, it kind of plays into Caleb Williams' like Q zone, kind of like that's yeah, that's exactly what he wants, is to be able to scramble after the snap and make a play and extend plays. If they can run that offense similar to that, he can make the big plays like he did a year ago.
1: Yep.
0: Sure. Why couldn't the Bears, you know, make a run in this division?
1: It would be a repeat as a division winner. A lot of people, I would say, is shocked when they went 11-6. You know, first year head coach and all that stuff. And you're exactly right. Caleb Williams catching a lot of action, you could say, to win that MVP. I like his over touchdown passings, offensive, because he's going to – Rome should be back. Rome Adunes. I don't want to sound too much like a homer here, but I'm looking forward to this season as a Bears fan, unlike the last 10, 15 seasons where I'm like, might win 9 games. Could sneak up on the Packers, maybe split with them this year.
0: Isn't that scary, though?
1: Yeah.
0: When you go in excited about a season.
1: Yeah.
0: Because as a Chargers fan, that worries me every time I go in, like, you know, bullish about something. I'm like, oh, this is setting up for failure.
1: Yeah. So, you know, tongue in cheek. Let's make a little time here for the Vikings. Plus 500, 510 on some books to win the division. Their most popular bet right now is under. People are hammering the under on 8.5. And there's a lot of reasons for that.
0: There is. Here's the thing. I like the Vikings this season.
1: Okay.
0: Yeah.
1: This All right.
0: is going to come across as probably crazy, but I like Kyler Murray with Kevin O'Connell. Okay. I like this pairing.
1: All right.
0: There's
1: All
0: just
1: right.
0: something about it. And here's the thing. There's some money to be made here. The Vikings, you know, plus 520, something in there to win the North. I don't think they win the North, but Kyler Murray plus 550 for comeback player of the year. Definite possibility. Kevin O'Connell plus 2,500 to get coach of the year. Definitely possible if the Vikings can make a playoff run, which speaking of plus 150 to make the playoffs. I like
1: that's not, that doesn't line up quite with the division thing.
0: No,
1: does
0: it doesn't. It doesn't.
1: So something's going on there. Up north,
0: which makes me think that there's a chance here. I'm behind them. I think this is a playoff team.
1: This is one of those divisions, as you mentioned, after, you know, the exodus of Aaron Rodgers. It's been open. It's been open game. So I'm not quite there with you, but I can see it. I can see it.
0: Favorable schedule. Just when we talk about the schedules, I mean.
1: Yeah, and that's where the Bears are going to take it on the chin, I think.
0: And that's why the Lions are there for, you know, a bounce back. So.
1: Yep, I like the Lions too. We agree on that.
0: Yes, we do.
1: The Lions, okay.
0: Oh, yeah, they're winning.
1: You hear the horn, that means we're up against it. But let's take a minute to recognize one of our fabulous partners, and that is NordVPN. 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
0: And welcome back, everybody, to WTL, Where's the Line, Nebraska's first and only sports betting show. I'm your host, Andy Glasson, joined by
7: the J.O.
0: What is going on, Jeremy?
7: You did it.
0: I knocked it out. That was a great opening, wouldn't you say? Bringing the energy, bringing the positive vibes.
7: Got the names right. You did everything.
0: My name, your name. I even got AKA the J.O. Got it all in there.
7: You're on a tear.
0: I feel good. I feel like we're on a roll, and we got to just keep talking preseason, NFL, the odds on favorites, who's going to win and why. And we got to talk some local teams here, some AFC West. Let's just focus in on that Western Division. Let's start at the tippy top and work our way down. The Chiefs. Man, some unfortunate headlines have come out over the Chiefs. I don't even want to like really focus on that a lot, but it doesn't matter. The public refuses to bet against Andy Reid and Patrick Mahomes. Even Kelsey's coming back for what could be his retirement or round, you know, one of his final seasons.
7: Honeymoon. That's what they're calling it. Honeymoon.
0: The honeymoon season?
7: Yep.
0: Okay, that makes sense. All right. He did get married. Congratulations. There are some positive headlines
7: coming
0: out of Kansas City, even if it has to deal with a pop star or the pop star, you could say.
7: Like the pop star, yeah.
0: Yeah. The Swifties are coming out in full force in favor of the Chiefs. They are your odds on favorites at a minus 185 to win this division. Their win total, 11.5. 11.5, and people are betting the over. Like I said, they refuse to bet against the Chiefs, even with some off-the-field issues going on. Maybe a rookie running back from Nebraska looking to get some PT, some playing time, looking good in camp. I don't know. How do you feel about the Chiefs?
7: Well, I mean, the Chiefs are the Chiefs. They're the level of stability in the NFL.
0: Yeah.
7: And if they're healthy, you can't really bet against them.
0: Right.
7: But QB1, Patrick Mahomes, although cleared to practice and will get some reps here in training camp, mm-hmm. still coming off a pretty major injury,
0: yes.
7: you know, towards the end of last season. The Chiefs, to me, in my opinion, in this division, the glory days are over.
0: Okay.
7: Sound the alarms. The glory days are over. This team is not only going to not win this division, so they're just getting kind of that name recognition bump right now.
0: Okay.
7: This team's not even going to make the playoffs.
0: Oh.
7: Okay.
0: Whoa.
7: Chiefs are going to sit at home, and they're going to watch their brothers in arms compete for the Super Bowl.
0: So you are going against the betting public here. You are saying the Chiefs are gonna take a churn down.
7: Yes.
0: You don't even like the 11.5 then. You like the under.
7: I like the under there. I think it's more in the 8-9, you know, win range at most.
0: Wow. I mean, they've been stacking up double-digit victories season after season. Andy Reid is still there. He's had issues before. Even when they're, like, playing, let's say, bad to their standard, they still find themselves in a Super Bowl. You know,
7: well, you could always count on the ref bump, you know, for the Chiefs.
0: Okay, there we go. There we go.
7: I think there's going to be an auto correction there. We're going to get maybe less of, you know, and we saw that a little last year where they weren't winning games that they found ways to win, you know, the year prior.
0: Yeah. Okay. So we've seen some chinks in the armor.
7: Yes, we have.
0: Some tread on the tire of some players maybe getting older, and maybe this will be the year that an aging and also their schedule. It's a tough one. It's one of the toughest in the NFL.
7: Yeah.
0: So, yeah, a lot of things to think. Maybe so you want to talk about the second place team here.
7: I hope you're talking about the Los Angeles Chargers.
0: Yes, we are at a plus 240 to win the division. So you got some good juice there heading in. Their win total is sitting at 9.5. You still get some positive plus 105, 110 on the over, which I think a lot of folks are looking towards. Justin Herbert, this is a sneaky one here. MVP at a plus 900.
7: He's looking at two rings this year, okay?
0: Oh,
7: he just got engaged to Madison Beer, so there's one ring.
0: That's a big win.
7: That is a big win. That's a
0: big win.
7: Yeah.
0: We all agree on that. That's a consensus plus 10,000.
7: How could you possibly bet against a man that just locked up Madison Beer? I mean, you just cannot. So there's one ring.
0: Okay, all right.
7: Ring number two. I'm thinking they've got a shot at the big one. They've got a shot at the Super Bowl this year, and it all starts with winning this division in the AFC West. Mike McDaniel, forget anything I've ever said about Mike McDaniel as the head coach for the Dolphins. Okay.
0: This is a 180 for you. This is a big one.
7: I was begging for the man to be fired last year. He is built for this offense. Okay. To lead this offense.
0: All right.
7: I love what he's already done in the offseason with Justin Herbert and kind of switching the footwork a little bit.
0: Mm-hmm.
7: The way they've rebuilt the offensive line, which was the biggest weakness last year.
0: And that's all Jim Harbaugh wanted to do. Yes. That was his main focus, was that offensive line.
7: This team is not nearly as broken as it might have appeared, you know, at the end or even the second half of last season.
0: Yeah.
7: Lots of talent, lots of young talent. The core in all areas of the team is there. This is a team built to win now, and I think Mike McDaniel was the missing piece as offensive coordinator.
0: Okay. Well, so he's going to get a little bit of a leash here from Harbaugh because he's been there. He's done it. He can prove it. And that's going to allow Harbaugh to focus on the defense. I feel better about the Chargers 9.5 wins going over than I do the Chiefs going over 11.5. I will say that. If I had to place a futures type of bet right now, it's over on the Chargers. I see them cruising to 10 wins or more this season. And I like the idea of them challenging, if nothing else, challenging the Chiefs for this division.
7: So flip those two, and would you still feel the same if the Chargers win total was 11.5 and the Chiefs was 9.5?
0: Yeah, that's a great question.
7: I mean, how would you feel then about it? Would you feel the same?
0: I probably. I think that the Chiefs can get to 10 wins. I do. No matter what is going on, injury-wise, Andy Reid just puts it together.
7: Yeah.
0: You know, even in Philadelphia, like, and their fans just being wild all those years, calling for his head. I'm like, oh, they must have had a bad season. Oh, no, they played for the NFC and they won 13 games. What?
7: Yep.
0: That was his bad year
7: in Philadelphia.
0: So I kind of go along with the betting public there, where I do put a lot of stock in Andy Reid and the Chiefs and just that program, you know, that franchise. But I don't like him at that 11.5. As much as I like the Chargers, and you flip that, probably more of the same for me.
7: Yeah.
0: What do you think?
7: No, I was feeling the same way. I'm probably taking the under if the Chargers are the favorite there and the Chiefs.
0: Yeah.
7: You know,
0: and the odds play out that way too. Yeah. Take that plus money.
7: Exactly. But since we are where we are with it, I do think the Chargers hit the over.
0: Yeah.
7: You know, with the wins there, and I love them to win the division.
0: I'll get on your parade here for the Chargers, and you are unapologetically a Chargers fan.
7: Oh yeah,
0: right. SoCal. I mean, from SoCal, born in Southern California.
7: Oh yeah, San Diego, yeah. Baby.
0: I would take a flyer on Herbert for that MVP right now, plus 900. I think that's worth a little sprinkle.
7: And even at BetMGM, they got him at plus 1,200 to win the MVP.
0: Okay, shop it around.
7: Obviously, I like that a little more. But
0: yeah,
7: Herbert. If you liked him at the beginning of last season, and there's no reason not to, I mean, he was doing things that no one else in the league was doing at that time in the first, you know, handful of games. That's kind of what you expect to see on a larger scale this season. I mean, that's what they're building up to.
0: You mentioned it. He's a married man. He's happy. He can just settle down and focus on football now. I think he's got the coaching infrastructure better than he's ever had around him. It does kind of feel like the Chargers' time.
7: Yeah. I mean, you know, Marion Hampton as his RB1 this year. He was a rookie last year, but showed he's a guy.
0: Good. Yes, he did. He looked good.
7: Coming in this season with this new offensive line, I mean, that just opens things up for Herbert. I don't know.
0: I can feel it. I can feel it. I can feel your positive vibes going across the studio here. Well, somebody has to be in the three hole. That is the Denver Broncos at a +650. Picked up some Denver radio the other day, and man, they are all about the Broncos. They actually think they're Super Bowl favorites the way that they are talking. Their win total is only at 7.5, and the public money is hammering the under.
7: Right.
0: It's at a -125. For the under, I get it. I like Sean Payton, but let's be honest. Sean Payton's had his struggles as a head coach, you know, dating back to his days at the Saints. It wasn't just a foregone conclusion that they were going to whatever contend for the division or contend for a Super Bowl run. And I don't know. Broncos had some moments last year. They had a good season last year. Can they repeat?
7: Yeah, the Broncos, you could argue that they should have been in the Super Bowl had Bo Nix been on the field, you know, for the AFC Championship game. This team very much needs Bo Nix to take another step forward and to be on the field. This is definitely a team that I think peaked last year, and that doesn't mean next year, you know, in 27, that they're going to not rebuild and come back, you know, a little bit stronger. But I think this is going to be kind of a little down year versus a year ago. And some of that could be schedule. Some of that could just be, you know, we've got more tape on them. But, yeah, I don't like Denver to win this division at repeat. You know,
0: just digging into the stats and everything so injury-related in the NFL, but that's the way it goes. We're just using the data that we have. They were dead last, 32nd, in explosive plays per game last year. And it's tough to win 8-9 games when your offense is bottled up like that.
7: Yeah.
0: You know, a lot of these games are so tight, it does come down to one or two plays. Can you get loose? You know, can you bust a guy free? And the Broncos just, they struggled last year on a good season. I don't see it getting better for them this season.
7: And the best stat in the world when it comes to NFL, when you're going into the season, is that X amount of teams that made the playoffs aren't going to make it this year.
0: Yep.
7: And some are going to. That just always happens in the NFL. It's that parity. The Broncos, to me, are one of those teams that last year made it, this year not so much.
0: All right, well, real quick, we got the Las Vegas Raiders at a +1,400. Their win total is at 5.5. The under is getting smashed. It's still plus money, +100, but they are predicted to finish last in this division. You heard the horn, but what can you say about the Raiders?
7: Well, I mean, Cousins was named the starter heading into camp.
0: Man.
7: Good for him, right?
0: He's just always in the middle of a quarterback controversy, taking the limelight away from the young guy. And those videos you're talking about, social media and some NFL teams on fire, they're pretty funny.
7: Yeah, they are.
0: Stepbrother references.
7: Yeah.
0: And Cousins and his poor acting, and you just love the guy, Netflix quarterback.
7: Because he's not afraid to be the butt of the joke.
0: Yeah.
7: And that's what a lot of, like, athletes, a lot of people, celebrity, don't like to do that. They think it's bad for their image.
0: Yeah.
7: Look what it's done for Kirk Cousins.
0: And he's also gone against the grain, and I'm a big fan of his, where nobody wanted the franchise tag. Yeah. He's like, no, give it to me.
7: Give it to me. 30 million.
0: Sign me up.
7: Yep.
0: 1 year contract. Ooh. Yeah. Okay, I'll take it.
7: Big money made there.
0: I think he did like 3 years in a row taking the franchise tag, making top five money.
7: Yeah, why not?
0: Average of the top five. The he was actually at the 2.5 highest paid quarterback for 3 years in a row there, following his rookie contract.
7: I mean, he's a Hall of Famer as far as the business of the NFL goes.
0: Yeah. Yep.
7: But it's Mendoza's team eventually.
0: It has to be, right? I do like Mendoza, but not this year.
7: Not this year.
0: Not this year. You're just going to have to wait a little bit. A real good division. I think we both like the Chargers really contending this year against the Chiefs.
7: Let's go Bolts.
0: Well, you heard the horn. 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This is WTL.
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0: And welcome back, everybody, to WTL. You know what that stands for? Where's the Line? Nebraska's first and only sports betting show. I'm your host, Andy Glasson, joined by
7: the J.O.
0: The J.O. And Jeremy, I don't want to waste any time. We are talking NFL football. It is here. It is upon us. I guess there's other sports happening or being played right now. But no, we are gearing up for the NFL. I know we're a little ways away from maybe that first actual regular season game, but it is time. It is time to talk NFL.
7: Already taste the chicken wings. I can already taste the beer.
0: I want that 22 ounce in a frosty mug.
7: Oh.
0: And as soon as you see it hit that like quarter mark, just know, get that other one coming. Get it coming.
7: Keep them coming.
0: I shouldn't have to like snap or you know make eye contact with you again and lock on. Just know I'm going to need that refill. I'm going to need that refill in the second quarter.
7: Are you someone that likes to have like every game going? When you go to the sports bar and you got an NFL Sunday, are you locked in on one game or do you love the view of I've got all six games that are on the slate right now going?
0: It's fun. I think it's a fun experience and I don't do it every weekend or anything like that, but I do like having everything going on. And there's usually that one big screen in the center that is kind of the marquee game, regardless of who it is. So I love this setup, whether you're talking DJs, Buffalo Wild Wings, whatever. I think it's a fun setup to be a part of. And you see all the different, you know, here's a table of Steelers fans. Here's a table of Chicago Bears fans over there. And you hear the roars. Kind of keeps you, what happened? You know, it's fun. It's the NFL.
7: The energy is incredible. And like you said, just keep that beer coming.
0: That's right. So we got to get in. We're going over each and every division, divisional odds on favorites, who's in the doghouse. So let's shift on over to the NFC East. This is one of those divisions where it used to be a revolving door and a different winner each and every year, you know, from basically the mid 90s all the way up and through the 2000s. Philadelphia Eagles have kind of, made a statement the last few years, and they are your odds on favorites to win the division once again at a minus 120. Their win total is at 10.5, a minus 115 wager, our odds on that. And folks are betting overwhelmingly to hit that over at 10.5.
7: How is it that the Eagles, who have controversy amongst their organization from beginning to end, and there's this always constant pressure of the head coach is getting fired, he's on the hot seat, blah, blah, blah, blah, blah. The quarterback's not as good as they say he is, blah, blah, blah, blah, blah. The tush-push is illegal, all this stuff, right?
14: But you can't stop it.
7: But you can't stop it. Yeah. They continue to win. They continue to be, you know, the flag bearer in the NFC East. It's just remarkable how they've just consistently been able to be good.
0: It feels like just their baseline is 10 wins and then go from there. So that's why I really love this line at 10.5. And I agree with the betting public, and I hate to do that. I like the over for Philadelphia. All that Jazz is coming back. Sirianni's going to be on the hot seat in week two, and they're probably going to be 2-0.
7: Yeah.
0: But he almost cost them, you know. And I'll be honest, I don't really care for Jalen Hurts and his demeanor. He gave my guy, our guy, Jake Bartecki, the cold shoulder. In the locker room, Jake was covering Cam Jurgens, former Husker shout out, when they played in Arrowhead a couple of seasons ago. And he was trying to get an interview with Jalen. Jalen said, no, thank you. In a little bit more flamboyant fashion than that.
7: You know what? You ask me, Eagles, are they going to win this division? Are they hitting the over? How about no thank you, Jalen Hurts? It's not going to go down like that.
0: Okay. All right.
7: You know, I was already leaning towards
0: no. And then you heard that negativity.
7: I heard this story, and it has completely taken me.
0: How can you hate Jake?
7: Yeah, that's. I'm mind blown right now. I'm having a tough time finding the words. The Eagles will not. Win this division.
0: This is the year it has to go back to the median, back to the norm, and that's time for a new winner of this East division. So let's talk about that contender, that team that I think had a better season than most were predicting, especially after the late offseason trade of Micah Parsons. The Dallas Cowboys are at a plus 190. So good juice there. Some good juice there if you like the Cowboys, and their win total is only at 9.5, not even a double-digit win total there. They just got to get to 10. The odds on that is a minus 130. The betting public still is hating on the Cowboys, though, with the majority of the money going on the under 9.5. I'm assuming since you are going one way with the Eagles, you got to go the other way here with Dallas.
7: Oh, 100%. I'm taking the over there on the win total for the Cowboys.
0: Okay.
7: I like them to win the East, win this division. This Dallas Cowboys last year, okay, I declared I would not bet on the Dallas Cowboys in 2026 because they were so unpredictable. They always made me look like a fool. Just when I thought, you know, they were going to get a big cover, whatever it was, it would always go the opposite way. It seems like I couldn't get on the same page with the Cowboys. Now, this year, like you said, the public is saying under
0: 9.5.
7: Okay. So I'm going to go the opposite. Last year, I went with the flow. This year, I'm going the opposite. I think we're going over. I think they're going to win the division. You can also find them at plus money to make the playoffs, which you're not going to be able to find that when we get a little further into the season because this is a good team.
0: Say what you will about the Cowboys. They score a lot of points.
7: Yes.
0: They score a lot of points. And what wins in the NFL? Scoring a lot of points. Yeah. They give the fans what they want. Dak, he's one of those guys. He just, you know, it seems like he's getting tore up every week during the press conferences and the different talk shows throughout the week talking about the Cowboys and how they're underachieving. But they're winning games, and they have been the past couple of seasons. So I like Dak Prescott. We saw it firsthand that the loss of Micah Parsons didn't hurt them as bad as what maybe it was projected to be. So I think I'm with you on this one. I think I like the Cowboys.
7: And they're built to win regular season, like a bunch of regular season games.
0: Yeah.
7: I mean, don't get it twisted. When you get to the playoffs, you know, scoring a bunch of points doesn't always equal championships, right? Because the defense.
0: Well, you're running into other teams that can score a lot of points.
7: You run into that, and then whoever's got the best defense, you know, will score it there. But they're built to win a bunch of regular season games.
0: Yeah.
7: And that's what I like in this division.
0: Okay. That's good to win the division and to soar over the 9.5 total that they're set at right now. Well, in the three hole, we have the Washington Commanders at a plus 600 to win the division. Their total is only set at 7.5. And yeah, once we get down into that 6.5, 7.5 range, you start to see the betting public bet that over. That is the case right here. It's still a plus money bet at plus 110. Oh, and then a flyer, someone that's kind of up on the board here for the NFL MVP, Jaden Daniels, plus 1,800 to win NFL MVP.
7: Yeah, and only plus 400 to win Comeback Player of the Year.
0: Mm.
7: So he's certainly in the conversation for postseason awards.
0: Year three, right? But he is coming off an injury.
7: He's coming off injury, and coming a season off of a team that was, I mean, by all accounts, supposed to be a playoff team.
0: Yeah.
7: I mean, they were supposed to make that next jump and really hold court in the East. Did not do that, obviously.
0: Right.
7: Look, their weaknesses showed. He got hurt.
0: What do you feel better about, the over 7.5 win total or Daniels locking down that play comeback player of the year?
7: I like
0: you're looking at a +110 and a +400.
7: I like Daniels to get comeback player of the year over the getting the over on the win total.
0: Yeah. I mean, we talk about these divisions and how, you know, throw records and all this out the window, but there's going to be winners and losers, and it's going to be tough for the Commanders to sneak in there and steal wins from Dallas and the Eagles, where they're at and where they've been the past couple of seasons, and frankly, where the Commanders have been past couple of seasons, where it's still like a surprise
7: right
0: when the Commanders win a couple games in a row.
7: Well, and I've got the Commanders finishing fourth place in the division.
0: Oh,
7: because I think they're going to have troubles with the Giants as well. So not only are we looking at, you know, four games total against Cowboys and Eagles that are going to be tough, I think the Giants are going to give them fits. So,
0: yeah, you know, the Commanders have added three high-profile veteran offensive linemen. But, man, when you start bringing patchwork together like that, I like the upgrades. It looks good on paper, but you're bringing guys that aren't on their rookie contract anymore. We talk about injuries in the NFL, and you don't wish that upon anybody or really can project that. But that tends to be the case with older players in the NFL. So on paper, it looks good. But, man, it's one of those deals where I'm going to have to see it before I believe it. So you already brought him up. Let's talk about the Giants here. +1,100 to win the division. Their win total is only at 6.5, but they got a new coach that people are talking about. Harbaugh already making waves, coming on over from Baltimore. People are still betting the under 6.5, though.
7: Oh, no, you can't do that. John Harbaugh, think about this.
0: Do you think the line just hasn't caught up yet to the Harbaugh hype?
7: You could look at it that way, or you can look at John Harbaugh is the favorite for coach of the year. So maybe the hype is there.
0: Ooh.
7: And this is the adjusted line. I don't know, but I like John Harbaugh. I trust John Harbaugh. I think just like Mike Tomlin, I think there's just a level of standard.
0: You think Scataboo is going to be okay? I mean, he can't even do a backflip off the top ropes when he's doing WWE type stuff.
7: You know, I wish Scataboo wouldn't do stuff like that. Coming off an injury, I'd probably feel a little bit better. I do like Scataboo coming back and just doing what he does. I like Jackson Dart. Malik Nabers, +1,300 to get comeback player of the year. Of course, he's still going to miss time at the top of the year, but
0: yeah,
7: when he does come back, he's going to be just a huge burst of energy for this team. They're not good by any means, but I do think with the change of culture, with some of these young players starting the season, you know, in leadership roles,
0: right,
7: John Harbaugh, the Giants got a shot at finishing maybe second in this division, in my opinion.
0: So you're soaring over that 6.5.
7: I like the Giants. I do. I think there's potential there.
0: I don't think anybody would be surprised if the Giants could overtake the Commanders and get third place. But you think they're going to be able to sneak past and maybe get a couple more wins, scratch out a couple more wins than either the Eagles or the Cowboys?
7: I think it comes from the Eagles. Because I do like the Cowboys to win this division. There's going to be a season where, and I thought maybe it was last year, but I'm predicting this year that the Eagles kind of fall off the cliff a little bit.
0: Okay.
7: And then they've got to kind of blow it up. They go through this cycle.
0: They do.
7: I think they're at that point.
0: Okay. All right. And that's kind of been the tail of the tape when you're talking NFC East.
7: Yes.
0: Right? So it's going to be some winners. There's going to be some losers. Literally, we're thinking it's the Commanders and maybe a little bit of a bounce back season for the Giants and the Cowboys. Heard the horn. That means we're up against it. But let's take a minute to recognize one of our fabulous partners. That's NordVPN. Browse, work, and play online with confidence thanks to their world-class cybersecurity. 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Don't go anywhere. This is WTL.

0: To hear more, visit dan.democrat. That's dan.democrat. 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
4: WTL. Capitalism is the only way, Leslie. It moves our country forward. It's what makes America great. In England, okay, and France, terrible.
5: WTL. And welcome back, everybody, to WTL. Where's the Line? Nebraska's first and only sports betting show. I'm your host, Andy Glasson, joined by
6: the EJO.
5: The EJO, and we've been talking NFL preseason divisional favorites. We're going up and down the list, talking each and every division. And we got to round it out with a division that I think is going to be about as competitive as it can possibly be. We got new stadiums, MVP favorites. It's all on the table for the AFC East. We'll start at the top. We'll work our way down. So much to get to. I want to dive right into it. So let's start with the Buffalo Bills and their terrible uniforms.
6: Talk about those. That gray.
5: Yeah.
6: It is pretty bad.
5: And the helmet. Is that really going to be, or is that just a concept?
6: I think it's an alternate.
5: Okay. So it's getting so much buzz, and yeah, they're kind of ugly. And why are you wanting to do the same colors as the Patriots? You're already got like 3 core colors there with red, white, and blue that you share with them. Why would you want to add the gray?
6: So, you know what? A uniform combo so good, you jump through a table for it.
5: Anything? And the new stadium has a kind of an ode to the broken table. Pretty cool. Nobody knows their fan base like the Bills, or circles the wagons like the Buffalo Bills. They are your odds on favorites to win this division, a -125. Their total set at 10.5. The public is bullish on betting that over. You also have Josh Allen as one of the regular season NFL MVP favorites at a +650. So a lot of hype, a lot of positive vibes, you could say, heading into the season for the Bills.
6: Yeah, Josh Allen did what most of the quarterbacks in this league do after they get married, after they get engaged. Yep. He goes on and has a big season. He did that last year and won the MVP. That's where this year, you know, you're going to get a little bit of a drop. I do think that the Bills win this division. I think you can look at all 4 teams and go, yeah, Buffalo should.
5: You're not one of these guys that undersells Joe Brady as head coach. You're okay that the Bills moved on from their stable coaching head coach for years and years. You think a guy like Brady could get him over the top here?
6: No, I'm seeing more of, I don't know. I liked the old regime, I guess. I thought that regime was gearing up for a season, a breakthrough season where Super Bowl.
5: And they made a change maybe a year or two too early.
6: Yeah, McDermott, right? I liked him. And I liked everything he was building in Buffalo. And why not, as far as Josh Allen's there, Why not continue to run that back? You're going to break through one of these years. I didn't like the changer.
5: Even under Coach Joe Brady, I think he's a pretty darn good head coach. I think a 10-win baseline is very achievable for the Bills, even though they have the representatives of the AFC in the Super Bowl in this division. They've always had the Patriots to get past. I like the over as well. 10.5. I know it's kind of lofty, but you have that extra game, 17 games in the regular season. I think the Bills are going to crush this 10.5 win total. You know, I also like Josh Allen for that MVP, preseason MVP. Now that he is a married man, he's kind of settled in his ways. He's starting to think, you know, I better start putting together some of these MVP type caliber seasons and get to that Super Bowl, because they don't come often. Like, he knows that.
6: So Josh Allen's in his, legacy building, resume building era,
5: right,
6: where he's just looking to start to pile on that Hall of Fame record.
5: Yep. Yeah. I think when it's 2nd and 7 and he sees an opportunity to scramble and maybe get that 7 yards and run over a DB, he's going to think twice. He's going to go through his reads again and deliver a ball down the field. Just do these little things that maybe earlier in his career, he would go get the splash play, the Sports Center highlight. Now it's all going to be about winning football. I think it's the Bills' time.
6: You know what's great about Josh Allen is he really exploded when they took away the main wide receiver one.
5: Yeah.
6: From,
5: he had to figure it out.
6: He had to figure it out. Yes. Yep. And I
5: Diggs moved on.
6: That. I love that.
5: When Stephon Diggs was shown the door. And that's also says something about the culture there and what type of a franchise the Bills are. They can get rid of a guy like that and get better.
6: Yes.
5: So, well, let's talk about who's in the two hole here. We've already alluded to him. That is the New England Patriots. A sexy 120 type of a bet. You're getting good plus money there for them to win the AFC East here. They're also sitting at a 9.5. I guess you found a 10.5 total on a couple of books there. You still have the public betting the under. They're thinking the Patriots reached the Super Bowl. Now it's time for them to have that Super Bowl hangover. They're going to go down.
6: Oh, yeah, 14-win season, and they're not getting much love
5: this year. Yeah.
6: Which, when you really look at it, they got a lot of hate for their schedule last year, even as they were building along this playoffs.
5: 14-3, like you said, 14-3.
6: 14-3, but everybody's saying, but who'd you beat? You know, who did you beat? You had that last place schedule. Who did you beat?
5: Okay.
6: And that showed in the Super Bowl when they played the Seahawks, and then the Seahawks just kind of managed that game from beginning to end.
5: They just managed that game. They just managed that game to a Super Bowl win. I'll tell you who's not getting the cold shoulder. Drake May. He's still one of your leaders for NFL MVP, quarterback on a good team. It is plus 1,000. So if you're drinking the New England Patriots Kool-Aid and you think they could maybe replicate that type of season, even if they just, you know, drop a couple more games and have like a 10-7 type of a season, that still probably puts him, if he's got the numbers, in that MVP type of a category as far as votes go.
6: Boy, and they just gave him A.J. Brown as somebody, one of his weapons. Yep. So in theory, you'd say Drake May continues his, rise in that area, you know, as far as an MVP candidate and kind of one of the best quarterbacks in the league. But unlike last year, where they had one of the easier schedules, they have the sixth toughest schedule.
5: Took me right where I wanted to go. I put a lot of weight in that. And that's why the NFL has such great parity. You got to be able to withstand a year after having a good run like that. Can you replicate it? The Patriots had for a long, long time. But not in the recent years, not since the breakup of Tom Brady and Belichick. Why would I say cheat? Huh.
6: Belichick.
5: That's weird. Yeah. And this just kind of slipped out there. Freudian slip for some reason. I'm kind of going with the public money here. I kind of like the under. If I had to bet their win total, I like the under. So often you see teams make it to the Super Bowl, don't win the Super Bowl. They have a worse hangover than the team that did win it.
6: Correct.
5: And I think that's kind of set up here for the Patriots to take a downfall, and probably more than anything than the hyperbole and these, you know, what if type scenarios. It's that schedule and how strong it is.
6: Yeah, and this team had zero distractions in the offseason this year.
5: No one was talking about them.
6: Yeah, no one's talking about the Patriots or their head coach or anything. So, like, they've been able to go completely under the radar.
5: Yeah.
6: No, this is like the definition of team that it looked amazing the year before, made playoffs, Super Bowl even,
5: yeah,
6: and then doesn't even make the playoffs the next season. Like,
5: yeah,
6: this checks all those boxes.
5: 26 years in a row, the NFL has been able to say four new teams have made the playoffs compared to the previous year.
6: Every year. It just happens. So, and
5: maybe it's the Patriots that miss out this year.
6: They certainly check those boxes. And that doesn't mean they're not a bad team.
5: Yeah. It doesn't mean that Drake May's going to have a terrible year either.
6: Correct.
5: So, we've seen that before too. How many times have the Bengals?
6: You know, right. Like
5: Joe Burrow's just lighting it on fire. He's having an MVP caliber year, and they're still only able to scratch out six wins.
6: Yep.
5: So
6: that's how it is.
5: Yeah, it is how it is in the NFL. Well, let's go into the three hole here. The Jets. They're not the bottom feeders anymore. Long odds, though, plus 1,900 to win the division. This is truly a two-horse race and two really good teams at the top there with the Patriots and the Bills. Let's see here. The Jets are sitting at 5.5 total for their wins, and the public is hammering the under. Are you with the public money on this one? One of the sexiest bets is in the preseason here is the Jets to miss the playoffs at a plus 750. So you're getting good juice, and you're just asking history to repeat itself again and again and again, and that's what's been happening.
6: You said to miss the playoffs was plus
5: 750.
6: 750?
5: Yeah. Like, how could you not take that?
6: I don't understand anybody who doesn't take that one.
5: Right.
6: I mean, I personally have them finishing last in this division. And
5: you really have turned a page on Mike McDaniel.
6: I really have. Yeah, I don't like the Jets. They're still feeling the repercussions of putting all their eggs in the Aaron Rodgers basket. Yeah. I mean, they really are.
5: Yeah.
6: As just roster building, you know? They're not there yet.
5: No, they're building, they're still trying to piece together an offensive line, and now's not the time to be doing that.
6: Yeah.
5: Yeah. Well, let's spend a little time here on the Miami Dolphins. Plus 4,000 to win the division. No one's counting them in. They have the worst total in the division at 4.5. And bettors, you know, they just like to pile on. This is one of those spots where everyone's hitting the under at a minus 115 for that 4.5. Man, that's, you look at an NFL team, you think, God, out of 17 games, you can surely win five. These are paid professionals. It's not always the case.
6: No, and their GM, like their organization group or ownership, didn't do a lot to give anybody like confidence. I mean, they completely blew it up. Actually, they went into the offseason bringing back Mike McDaniel's head coach, and then a week later decided to change. So they've had some ups and downs even through this offseason. They weren't good last year. I don't think they're going to be any good this year. I'd probably take the under on that win total, but that's just because I think there's two teams in this division that are just going to kind of run away with it, and that's the Bills and the Patriots.
5: You know, before last year, they had a five-year streak where they ended the season with a winning record.
6: Before last season.
5: Before last season. Yeah. And even last season, didn't they win seven games?
6: They went on a run.
5: So that blows up the 4.5 win total. But just the way that they let their head coach go, the moving pieces, what are we doing on offense? Too many questions. If I put your feet to the fire, you think under.
6: Yeah. And
5: even though they won seven games last year.
6: And I'm moving that fully off vibes. Like, I'm taking the vibe bet on this one, which is that they're not very good.
5: I thought
6: Miami.
5: McDaniel taught you vibes.
6: Anybody who's thinking Miami, whether you're thinking the beach, the football team, whatever, Miami. Vibes are involved. So I am certainly putting that a lot of weight in that.
5: I'm not going to bet against you on that one. Well, you heard the horn. That means we are out of time here at WTL. Be sure to check us out over on YouTube and our YouTube shorts. We got videos coming out each and every game day, giving you the latest edge possible. Also, follow us over on ESPN, Tri-City Radio, and their Facebook page. And you know we're on X, podcast_WTL. For Jeremy Odom, a.k.a. The J-O, I'm Andy Klassen. Thank you for listening. This has been WTL.

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0: There's only one cookie in our hearts. 888 say ESPN. Matt Meyer and Dan Orlovsky, one of our former co-hosts, our original co-host. He put out his quarterback rankings. I don't think it will make Meyer unhappy, so we will deal with that. And your call is next here on Matt Meyer
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1: Soybeans were mixed Thursday. Corn, cattle, and hogs finished lower. I'm John Perkins with a Brownfield market update. When it comes to short stature corn, it all started with Stein. For decades, they've been focused on unique hybrids that deliver top yields. Stein invented short stature corn, then they perfected it. Stein has yield. Soybeans consolidated and corn took profits after Wednesday's USDA numbers. September beans were 3/4 higher at 1166. November was a penny lower at 1182 and a quarter. September corn was down 9 at 448. December was 8 3/4 lower at 472. Live and feeder cattle were down on technical liquidation ahead of widespread direct trade. October live was 375 lower at 220.05, and December was down 335 at 219.45. September feeders were 215 lower at 337.20. And on technical selling, October hogs were down $1.42 at 82.12, and December lean was 160 lower at 73.10. Now here's Megan Grebner with your full look at cash livestock. Megan?
2: Thanks, John. There was another round of direct cash cattle trade on Thursday. Deals in Nebraska were marked at $228 to $230 live and $362 to mostly $365 dress. Those are both below last week's weighted averages. This follows a light round of business that took place Wednesday. Look for more trade to develop before the end of the day Friday. Estimated cattle slaughter was 106,000 head, down 1,000 on the week and down more than 9,000 on the year. The cash hog market remains largely focused on demand. It was a solid week for pork sales. According to the latest export sales report from the USDA, Mexico remains a top customer. While there are some bright spots when it comes to demand for U.S. pork on the global market and domestically, there are still some lingering concerns about long-term strength. Estimated hog slaughter was 484,000 head, up 2,000 on the week and up about 6,000 on the year. With John Perkins, I'm Megan Grebner for Brownfield.
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12: I'm Christine Lisi. Plenty of snaps is the Raiders' plan for rookie quarterback Fernando Mendoza in tonight's preseason opener against the Cardinals. The top overall pick in the NFL draft could get some snaps with a few members of the first-team offensive line. With Kirk Cousins'

0: To hear more, visit dan.democrat. 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
10: Here's your Tri-Cities weather forecast. Sunshine mixed with clouds at times this afternoon, with daytime highs approaching 84. Northeasterly winds 10 to 20 miles per hour. Thunderstorms likely tonight, lows level off around 66. Cloudy skies expected. Cloudy tomorrow, slight chance of thunderstorms. Highs level off around 83. From the Weatherology Weather Center, I'm meteorologist Jennifer Wojcicki. Right now, it's 79 degrees.

0: That's sticking, I'm just saying. That's sticking.
1: Fernando.
0: Matt Myron on ESPN Radio, presented by Progressive Insurance. Big shout out to the producers for getting that done. It's been fun producing this show here for the first 2 weeks.
1: Fernando.
0: Myron, you during the break, you're on some obsessive kick about some sort of ice cream. What's going on with you?
2: Yeah, pea-based ice cream is launching in Minnesota. PEA, the vegetable. Based
0: what does that
2: ice
0: mean?
2: Cream.
0: Pea-based ice cream.
2: There's a company that's launching ice cream that is pea-based. PEA, the vegetable.
0: Ice cream is like milk-based, right?
2: I don't know how they're doing it, but it's going to be pea-based. PEA based.
0: So I haven't seen peas even as a food in a long time. When's the last time you've been somewhere and they've just given you a bunch of peas?
2: I literally ate them 2 nights ago. I love peas. I love peas. Are great.
0: You just made peas at your house?
2: Whole can. Sweet peas? Yeah, I love peas. Put a little salt on it. Yeah,
0: you're the only person I know who would just get a can of peas out and eat it. Are you like 85?
2: That is an older person.
0: That is
2: like over 74 food. But peas are good.
0: I mean,
2: peas are good. But
0: did you smash some carrots to eat with them? Prune juice.
2: I like peas. Peas are good.
0: Myron had
2: pea-based ice cream.
0: Myron had peas and prune juice so he could keep himself regular.
2: What? Come on, man.
0: 888.
2: Really?
0: Say ESPN. So last night on Twitter, random account that I guess is a Bears, I don't know if it's an insider account or whatever, put out that the Bears were considering, not only as part of their potential move to Indiana, but also changing the name to the Indiana Bears. Now, George McCaskey has come out today and said whether they are in Arlington Heights or in Indiana, the name will still be the Chicago Bears. But it got me to thinking, you know, I don't want them to be in Hammond, Indiana. No offense to Hammond, Indiana. I've been there. I've driven through there, and I felt like I had, you know, I got an airborne disease just driving through. I'm sure it will be better if the Bears were to go.
2: No one's going to listen in Hammond, Indiana.
0: No, I mean, I'm sure the people of Hammond, Indiana are great. It's not about the people. I want to improve the air quality for them. No, I feel like that's nice.
2: You can't tell, like, you catch a disease if you're in Hammond.
0: Have you driven through Hammond, Indiana?
2: I don't think I've driven through Hammond.
0: It's all just corporate smoke coming out of factories when you drive through. Have you not driven through Hammond, Indiana?
2: I don't know.
0: Problem is, you don't leave.
2: I don't know. Is it near Gary?
0: It's the next city after Gary.
2: Then I've driven through there.
0: It's Gary, and then you go to Chicago.
2: In Hammond. Yeah, yes. I ate at a Mexican spot there.
0: I'm sure the food is good. My point is, when you drive through, it looks like the sky is on fire as you're driving through Hammond, Indiana. So I don't want them to go there, but I can get over it. You know, Kansas City, the Chiefs are going to play in Kansas now instead of Missouri. Mm-hmm. The Cincinnati airport is in Kentucky. It's fine.
2: Yeah.
0: But if they changed, and they're not going to, but if they had changed the name to the Indiana Bears, I had to sit there and think, could I still be a fan of the Chicago Bears if it's the state of Indiana? I guess I think the answer is yes, but Myron, it was actually legitimately a question in my mind as to whether or not I could do that.
2: I think that, you know, the Indiana Bears would have been a much different conversation. Obviously, that's not on the table, but I don't think you could have supported the Indiana Bears any more than a St. Louis Rams fan can support the Los Angeles Rams.
0: Well, how far away can you move? Like, okay, if they moved, I think if the Bears go to Hammond, Indiana, Bears fans will still go. But what if they move to like Lafayette, Indiana?
2: No, you lose them.
0: How far away can you go and still keep the fans? I mean, the Commanders moved. I mean, they're pretty far away in Maryland.
2: Yeah, I mean, in this world, it's pretty common for teams to go way out because there's not a lot of land available. But I think if you are within an hour of where you were originally, you're still.
0: But the Giants and the Jets are in New Jersey.
2: Yeah, I've been there. I went to Eli Manning's first preseason game. I mean, it's a beautiful, it's a good place.
0: What a moment.
2: Yeah, I mean, his first preseason game. A lot of people were there. I've been there. So, I don't know. If you move less than an hour away.
0: You said that like I went to Eli Manning's first preseason game.
2: Well, good. I was. Well, I was at LeBron James's first.
0: So how far can you go away? How far away can you go?
2: An hour. Within an hour. If you're within an hour's drive.
0: Gotta be within an hour.
2: Within an hour's drive, then you're okay, in my opinion, no matter where you go. Once you get beyond an hour, now that's a different – you're that place's team, in my opinion.
0: Well, I'm fine with Hammond, Indiana. It's actually closer to me than even Chicago is. But if they had called themselves the Indiana Bears –
2: yeah,
0: I don't know if I could do that. I really don't. I think that was the first time I sort of wondered, could I continue rooting for this team? And I think it's a fair – I bet there would have been a lot of people in Chicago who would have felt the same way.
2: Which is why you can't do it. You can't do that to the fan base that's loved the team. People don't really care that much, I think, about where the stadium is. I mean, locally, yes, but there are Bears fans all over the world. Many of which don't live in Chicago. So I don't think that's as big of an issue if you don't live in Chicago. But as you become the Indiana Bears, that's a whole nother conversation.
0: That's a whole nother
2: you wouldn't get support.
0: So the NFL preseason games start tonight. If you missed the beginning of this hour, listen on podcast because Myron sold it really well. I mean, honestly, I want to tune in to every game. Thanks to Myron's selling of it. And tomorrow we will talk about it.
2: Thanks.
0: Plus, we're going to do our King of the Mountain tomorrow. I need you all to work on your takes. The woman who won the preseason, she's going to call in from New Zealand. And she's going to be in the contest. But I need – this is our first regular season King of the Mountain tomorrow. So I need you to be ready. Myron, thank you very much. Our good friends, Freddie and Harry. Even though Freddie's point guard list is bad, the rest of the show is good. They will be next. This has been Matt and Myron on ESPN Radio.
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5: I'm Doug Duda with a sports update on ESPN. Off night for the Kansas City Royals. Although they're staying in California, they'll battle the Angels in a three-game series beginning tomorrow night. And on the PGA Tour, they're into the FedEx Cup playoffs. The St. Jude Championship going on today. Four golfers at 5 under par: Jordan Spieth, Jake Knapp, Kurt Kitayama, and Michael Thorbjornsson. Tommy Fleetwood was 4 under through four, and that's where he finished the day, along with Hideki Matsuyama and Gary Woodland. Also, Sungjae Im. 69 golfers trying to advance on the top 50 make it to next week. Scottie Scheffler shot 2 under. Rory McIlroy towards the bottom of the leaderboard, a 4 over 74 in his round today. Well, Nebraska volleyball, once again, will start the season number one in the country. Head coach Danny Busboom Kelly and all of her players sat down with the media today in Lincoln ahead of the red-white game coming up on Sunday. And Coach Busboom Kelly says, it's nice to be number one, but there's not near as much emphasis on it if they can't finish the season on top.
6: It's just great recognition for us that how we finished last year, not how we wanted to, but that the coaches around the country, you know, still consider us one of the best teams. Especially to start the season. So appreciative of that. But we're not really talking about it this year, probably as much as last year. It means less, I think, to this group this year than ever because it's the way we finish.
5: And Nebraska gets tested the very first weekend when they play number 2 Texas in Las Vegas. Bus Boom Kelly says the Huskers feel like a new team, and maybe it's because of the depth, which was good last year. She says it's even better in 2026. It was an off day for the Nebraska football team. They'll practice again tomorrow, scheduled for a scrimmage on Saturday, but linebacker Owen Chambliss was named to the Butkus Award watch list, which goes to the nation's top college linebacker, named after Dick Butkus. He earned a spot on the list after a strong season at San Diego State, where he was with Rob Orich anchoring that Aztec defense that ranked 12th in total defense and 7th in scoring defense. Head coach Matt Rhule:
7: I think the thing that's really special about Owen is he's set up times for guys to watch tape and walk through the defenses together in June and July. And that, again, that's why July is designed the way it is, to see who emerges. He's one of those guys that if there's 8 reps in a period or 10 reps in a period or 4 reps in a period, he's going to ask for more. I mean, he wants to go good on good. He just loves to play football.
5: UNK running back Isaiah Harris, one of 9 MIAA players to make the Elite 100 watch list by D2Football.com. Harris was averaging 140 yards a game, nearly 8 yards a carry, when he suffered a season-ending injury in the 5th game of last year. The former Husker was a 3rd-team All-Conference pick in 2024, and the league's only other offensive skilled player on the list is Central Oklahoma quarterback Jet Huff, while UNK's first opponent, Wayne State, has 2 on the list. Running back Dawson Forgy, first team, and tight end Dade Peterson is on the second team. Our high school football preview today takes us to Hastings St. Cecilia, one of the many teams in Central Nebraska that is dropping from 11 to 8-man football. Longtime coach Clint Head getting his first experience with the game.
8: They started back with our coaches just starting to do research. We've got a couple coaches on staff that have played 8-man. We started doing research. We went to a lot of clinics. We talked to a lot of coaches. I bet I talked to a dozen coaches or more about 8-man and schemes and things like that. And then we spent some time, we went clinicking this spring with our whole coaching staff. And then we just had some time where we just sat and watched film together. Got our hands on as much 8-man film as we could.
5: And it'll be another new team to 8-man that they'll open with at home in Gibbon on Friday, August the 28th. They also host Alma, Ravenna, and state champ Sandy Creek. They go to Centennial, Amherst, Elm Creek, Arcadia, Loup City, and Centura. Lincoln East defeats Fairfield, California 4-2 in their opening pool play game today at the American Legion World Series in North Carolina. They will play again Saturday afternoon at 2 against Tupelo, Mississippi. And it'll be Iowa and Wisconsin with a trip to Williamsport on the line, as they will see Wisconsin rallying for a 9-4 win over Missouri today at the home of the Little League site just outside of Indianapolis. And you may remember CBS Sports' John Rothstein saying last winter that if Nebraska men's basketball can finally win a game in the NCAA tournament, he was going to have happy hour in Lincoln. Well, he announced on social media today that he'll be in the Haymarket at Gate 25 Wednesday, September 16th, beginning at 5 o'clock. The tab on him. That's sports.
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11: Today, ESPN NBA reporter Ramona Shelburne dropped a bomb. The shocking revelation that the Los Angeles Lakers were being sold again. This time for $12.5 billion to businessman Josh Kushner and former Disney CEO Bob Iger. There may not be a sports business story with more layers than this one. Per Ramona's reporting, this all came together on Sunday, as in 3 or 4 days ago Sunday. And if you think about the 1 degree of separation to the group that bought the team, the Dodgers, the Lakers, the NBA, Adam Silver, President Trump, Jared Kushner, Josh Kushner, Jeannie Buss, Mark Walter, Magic Johnson, Chris Paul, Bob Iger, Disney, LeBron James can all be tied to this just through 1 degree of separation. This may be the most complicated, interesting sale of a sports team we've ever seen, and we're just getting started on the details. Coming up in 60 seconds, a former Laker says goodbye.
12: Less than 4 in 10 kids aged 6 through 12 are playing sports regularly. 4 in 10 kids? Let it sink in. Just 4 in 10 kids. 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We're working on that story. 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
11: After 18 seasons in the NBA, future Hall of Famer Russell Westbrook retired at 37 years old. He, a nine-time All-Star with career averages of 21 points per game, 7 rebounds per game, and 8 assists per game, will be a Hall of Famer, undoubtedly. But he's also pretty polarizing. There are countless people that believe that he is just not a winning player. I'm not sure that that is actually true. He went to the NBA Finals in 2012 with the Oklahoma City Thunder, a team he spent 11 years with. He won the MVP in 16-17, averaging a triple-double. I understand why people can critique his outside shooting. I understand why people could say he's not part of the great teams in NBA history. But I go back to ESPN NBA analyst Tim Legler's thoughts on Russell Westbrook. He always said he left skin on the floor, meaning there was never a day he cheated the game. And when Russell Westbrook one day enters the Hall of Fame, that should be remembered. 18 years, no days off, never cheated the sport. For the ESPN Radio Sports Beat, I'm Evan Cohen.
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18: 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Chris Schmidt, Elijah Herbel. 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
19: Why would you have to put that out there?
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18: 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Can find us on the Average Joe Radio Network. A business deal for Elijah Herbel from one Bronco collector to Bronco fan. Details to follow. We'll check in Brandon Vogel from Cowder Reed. His take on Rob Orich. We'll hear from Jeep Wade. He got caught up with the Husker Network. How are things going with the offensive line? Fellas were practicing last night in the 2,000% humidity as they were getting some work done as camp continues in hour two. It's Barney time. Coach Gary Barnett going to be with us, get his take on Nebraska's defense and whether or not you go to the discount rack. And then some gambling thoughts, Danny Burke, Burke's Best Bet, burksbeat.com.
19: Preseason football,
18: preseason
19: baby.
18: Nuggets for you to make that beeline to the sports book. Numbers to get in at 489-1240-800-825-5865. So we'll have some thoughts from Coach Wade and Crane and Cone on three pod fellas sitting down with Will Compton as they do their Nebraska preview. So got to ask the question. Uncle Mark sent a text in and is like, oh, I didn't know Elijah was such a huge Denver fan. And Uncle Mark listens to the pod, but you know, clearly he's not listened loud enough to hear that you've been a Denver fan your entire life. Yeah. I mean, you've got a, for the love of God, a Broncos 97 AFC championship sweatshirt.
19: We should also note here, though, that the Broncos have only been worth a damn for one season that I've been on this show. Every other year they've been pretty horrible from, Bridgewater, Trevor Siemian, Russell Wilson, Drew Locke. Who am I missing here? Joe Flacco.
18: We just missed the Peyton era, didn't we?
19: Yeah, no, yeah, that was the good years whenever I was in high school. And then got out of high school and everything went to hell in a handbasket for the Broncos. Until the Walmart family showed up. That's why I always support Walmart. Yeah. Thank you, Walmart. You bought my Broncos, you saved them.
18: That's why you go to the old discount rack at Wally World.
19: Hey, the discount rack at Walmart. I got some energy drinks for a great price yesterday.
18: They have discount vodka to go with?
19: They'll put alcohol up there.
18: Like McCormick's?
19: You have to go up and look. It varies. Usually it's like some sort of like packaging thing.
18: So it's a grab bag.
19: Where like you get up there and like the sixer has like some rip on the side of the packaging. They still want to sell it, so they take a dollar off and throw it up on the discount rack. Shout out to the Walmart discount rack. Shout out to the Pinner family. Shout out to the Broncos. Shout out to all of it.
18: And you too, Walmart family. Instead of it being at Herbal Essence on Twitter, can be Walmart supported Elijah Herbal. You can sponsor all you want, Wally World.
19: They get this one day for free because of how they have saved my Denver Broncos. But I do recommend go check out the discount rack at Walmart. You'll find things that you don't expect back there sometimes.
18: Well, let's talk a little bit about expectation. And you put it out on Twitter yesterday. You put out the Anthony Calandria experience at Herbal Essence on Twitter. Give Elijah a follow if you haven't. But you always have good tweets, but you have you know, about 6 to 10 times a year, monster tweets when it comes to viewage and people engaging. And you and your editing skills, God love Husker Vision, you put out some video clips of a series, yeah, right? 4 to 5 plays of Anthony Calandria, the total experience of him at UNLV, driving his team down to the red zone.
19: Well, I was involved in some real sicko behavior yesterday. I was watching Utah State against UNLV. I was watching Air Force against UNLV.
18: You were studying.
19: And not the highlights. You can go find. People post the entire...
18: No, you watch the games.
19: Like 3 hours. A couple of these ones didn't even have the commercial breaks cut out. So I'm going 3 times speed through the commercial breaks and watching all the UNLV drives. So I was on a deep dive yesterday. And in the second quarter of that UNLV game, I found the definitive Anthony Calandria drive. Okay. The drive that I went, this is the perfect representation of who Anthony Calandria, the quarterback, is at UNLV. 3 plays, pure excitement, with 1 play that makes you go, oh my God, I'm going to rip my hair out. And all of those are now posted on my Twitter feed.
18: So, but there's one.
19: I can bring them up here on the stream as well.
18: Yeah, okay, yeah, run them. We'll relive the Anthony Calandria experience. What is fascinating is how dead on accurate you are in this small sample size represented a large sample size that honestly it had UNLV in the top 25 for parts of last year. It had them contending for the Mountain West title. It got him the Mountain West Offensive Player of the Year. You look at total yards and total touchdowns, that's an MVP season when you look at the 3,400 yards throwing, 600 rushing, and the 35 touchdowns. This is play one where he breaks contain. and finds his wideout just in front of the 40, crossing into the Utah State territory.
19: For the folks in the stream will watch each play twice.
18: They will. This will be him running out of problems, and it's the same play that I just described, where he does a 360 to get out of trouble. Little play action, jukes the linebacker, throws on the run downfield. Incredible catch and adjustment to the ball by the wide receiver to get down to the 7-yard line.
19: So we'll get the replay.
18: This is just a little play action, and then there's a free man coming at him. He evades him and throws it downfield, and you're at the 13-yard line. First and goal to go. Must have been a penalty or something. They try a seam route. The safety jumps, and that's why the safety's playing safety. He dropped an interception.
19: That's why he's not a wide receiver.
18: Yes.
19: But that thing was into the chest of the safety.
18: It was. I mean, he had kind of a skiddy post to the goal line on with coverage, and oops, there's the safety. So we get down to fourth and six. UNLV goes for it, back shoulder, end zone, out of bounds, turnover on downs.
19: But it was overturned and called a touchdown after video review.
18: Okay.
19: But you see that it's in a place
18: he does get the touchdown. He does get the drive, and he does get it on the money down of fourth or die.
19: But it gave you a heart attack on the way there.
18: Well, the dropped interception a play earlier. And we'll talk with Vogues about this a little bit. Survive and thrive, right? The ratio you probably need is going to be 2-1. You want 3-1. You don't want it to be 2-1. What I don't know here is interceptions happen with quarterbacks. Corn Raider says the Vegas fellas had a bad O-line and average receivers.
19: Well, yeah, they put a lot on his shoulders.
18: Sure.
19: 100%. And Rocco here says, the second that Calandria mentioned that he models his game after Manziel, I knew that we're in for a wild ride.
18: Well, and but listen, it's a 180 from the past ride. You were driving a lot of times from a conservative approach in the interstate lane far right, going 50 in a 70. Just you there was little risk. There was very little risk. The riskiest Nebraska got on offense was throwing fade routes on second and goal. And Nebraska did have their share of red zone interceptions. Not a ton, but some of those jump balls didn't go Nebraska's way. I think back to Illinois.
19: And I think what you evolve into this year is, instead of going 50 in the left lane of the interstate, you're now in your friend's BMW who's weaving through rush hour traffic.
18: Right. Are you and you're going death ride here?
19: Yeah, and you're fully gripped up on the OS handle up top.
18: Yes.
19: You know,
18: you're riding shotgun. You might be in the back seat and you have all three seat belts on.
19: Yeah, exactly. Like this, it's going to be a wild ride. Here's what I'll say: Dana Holgorsen can.
18: He's lived this before with different quarterbacks.
19: And he can help this wild ride for Husker fans with how he designs the offense and how he tutors Anthony Calandria. There are going to be moments where you need Anthony Calandria to go Anthony Calandria mode.
18: Mm-hmm.
19: But that is not in the second quarter against Michigan State whenever you have a 3-point lead and you're just trying to drive the ball down and tack on 3 or 7 more points before half. Hey, fourth quarter, down by 3. Third down, let Anthony go be Anthony.
18: Time to be. There are points in the game where it's okay to roll the dice.
19: Yeah, but there are points where you, as the offensive coordinator, need to be in your quarterback's ear and with the plays that you call to make sure that Anthony doesn't go full Anthony. And I don't think you want to sit there as an offensive coordinator and try to take away what makes him him. And part of that's the excitement and his ability to make things happen when the play breaks down. And I also think he's a quarterback that's at his best when the game is on the line, when the lights are brightest. That's whenever he goes out and makes plays. He loves those moments. But you have to make sure he is not feeling like it's that moment in the second quarter. And there's a fine line that you have to ride as an offensive coordinator. But Anthony Calandria is the type of quarterback that plays the game on a razor's edge. And you, as the offensive coordinator, have to manage your quarterback that plays like that, because as we've talked about, he's going to make plays that make you go, wow, in a good way. But he's also going to make a few plays this year, you hope not a ton, but a few plays this year that make you go, wow, in a bad way. And that's just the wild ride you're going to deal with.
18: He'll give you a shot in a lot of ball games and you're in these games, you're in contention because of his playmaking, because of his bravado, because of him just never saying die. But you don't want it to end up costing you. And it's going to need to be a two-way street, but you just prefer it to be a one-way street. I mean, think of all the great quarterbacks, and I'm not comparing Calandria to these greats, but just from a style standpoint. Johnny Football's the comp, right? He talked about Johnny Football. He talked about Baker. And Baker and Johnny Football would early in a ball game risk the biscuit, right? There'd be an interception. Would that come back to bite him? I remember Johnny Football. I remember watching his first start because you heard about this hype. And they lost a tight ball game to Florida. They started out 0-2 that 11-2 season, or they started out 1-2, something like that, because they opened the year with Florida, and then they had an LSU game they dropped. But they were in the ball game. They were close, right? And then they go catch fire and go beat Bama. They go beat Oklahoma in the bowl game. They put up a ton of yards. He probably gets a tad complacent with the fame and Heisman in his junior season where they go 8-4. But you remember the finish against Duke where he's doing his best T-Magic impersonation in the red zone, running around, going bumper cars off people. Dan Mullen, I think, did a great job of helping introduce some discipline. I think Dana Holgorsen will continue that discipline track. And it's just time and space. Know when it's okay, know when it's not. And sometimes you really don't have a choice late in a ball game to kind of go force it and make a play. I think there'll be lots of toys in this offense where Nebraska can let Calandria be the trigger man. It was interesting what Sharpie said yesterday about under center and play action. I'm fascinated to see that because all the clips you showed was, Calandria in the shotgun with 3 to 4 wideouts, and that's how I picture him. But I picture the zone read part of things out of the shotgun, the little half rolls, the misdirection where

0: making throws standpoint and touch and the layered throw stuff. I mean, you know, the ex-quarterback was really good at that. But Calandria, I mean, his MO is to just try and go win ball games.
1: Yeah.
0: And that'll be fun.
1: And one of the things I'm super excited to see, and you bring up the Manziel comparison. I said on Twitter yesterday, and I've said the Tommy Armstrong of Baker Mayfield's, the Tommy Armstrong of Johnny Manziel. This is what it feels like, because Tommy Armstrong, love the guy, won you a lot of football games.
0: He won a ton of ball games.
1: He was prone to the moment of trusting the arm, throwing the YOLO ball. I think Calandria has a little bit of that too. But you think back to Manziel's time at A&M, was one of the things that we didn't talk about enough at the time, but now I think you can look back on and be like, one of the guys that helped make Johnny Manziel special was Mike Evans.
0: Mike Evans was great.
1: Yeah.
0: Now,
1: what other guys on that offense can step up and help elevate Anthony Calandria and make him right, I guess is the best way to put it.
0: That's a great question. And you've got candidates, you know. You had Jordan Westerkamp there all the time for Tommy Armstrong. You had Brandon Riley. You had a really good receiving core that Tommy had to throw to. You had Mike Evans, who's an NFL Hall of Famer that just lit people up and they knew where the ball was going. It didn't matter. Johnny Football found him. You know, there's candidates. We really like Quinn Clark as a guy that's emerging. You went out and got Gilmer because he really kind of kicked your butt 2 years ago.
1: I mean, Isaiah Hunter was a guy that
0: Isaiah's nice.
1: Tons of problems down the stretch. And we were waiting for Ja'Cory Barney to kind of recapture what we saw from him as a freshman as well.
0: Sure. And Barney's a guy that they're going to really like one another, especially on some of those scramble drills. Brandon Vogel coming up. We'll hear from Jeep Wade. Some Will Compton, Big Red preview. Coach Barnett, good to have you on a Thursday with the Average Joes.
2: 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Heavy rains with flash flooding.
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0: Mariner Maddie doing that music magic here. Three-putt out of Michigan. Bam! Number one, like the big red across the finish line. Arlo is in Corn Raider. Says, now play that damn music. We did. Doc is here in at number four. Good to have Doc. And sneaking in, Mr. Jeff Snitley, part of the Boulder Peace Treaty, he is in. Part of roll call, we got, we're going to say fake Coach Orich. Coach Orich, if it's really you, just wink. Brian Snitley, also part of the Boulder Peace Treaty, is here. NASCAR, Eric, good to have you. More roll call with the Average Joes. Brandon is in. Brandon, good to have you. Timster is here. Principal Erickson saying what's up from the Dakotas. Husker Tuck is here. Rocco, what's up? R. Ringer is in. Steve, the other Dave got a workout in, is sore. Mervin says hello. We have Black Hills Brennan and Jeff. Black Hills Brennan, what's up? QB1 Ace, good to have you. Tyler checks in. Tad in Cali. We love hearing from Game Dog. He checks into the stream. Hour two, as O-Dog also in.
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2: I love it. I love it, Amber. I mean, listen, he's not saying anything that the players in the locker room don't feel. So I appreciate Ben Johnson being willing to say it on wax. He's willing to go to a place that a lot of NFL coaches aren't willing to go. And here's the thing. We saw the results of that in year one when he took a team that was at the bottom of the division in 2024 and he went to the division title in 2025. They went from 5-12 to 11-6, and they actually won a playoff game. So there was marked improvement of the team. And so I think that Ben Johnson's tactics in terms of being able to communicate and being able to motivate his players is one of those things that we have to embrace. And so when he has this tough talk, this is something that his team is clearly inspired by.
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8: Christine Lisi. A couple of months after being the top overall pick in the NFL draft, Fernando Mendoza will be making his preseason debut tonight. The Raiders' plan for their rookie QB is plenty of snaps against the Cardinals. Could get some with members of the first team offensive line. He's practiced mostly with the second teamers after Kirk Cousins was named the starter. Arizona rookie quarterback Carson Beck rib injury won't play. The injury not considered serious. Bengals QB Joe Burrow and Cincinnati's other stars will play at least a few snaps versus the Lions tonight. ESPN NFL reporter Jeremy Fowler.
9: They're trying to get in and out, just get like a dress rehearsal, and you won't see Joe Burrow on the field very long, but the Bengals liked how they did last year. Zach Taylor put him out there early in the preseason to get a dress run. It went well. Everybody was healthy. They got some good work in, made sure they were ready for week one. So they're going to replicate that plan. And also, Joe Burrow's missed significant time the last 3 to 4 years. So he wants to be out there with his guys, make sure that offense is crisp.
8: Bills coach Joe Brady plans on everybody that's healthy playing Saturday against Carolina, including quarterback Josh Allen, in the first game ever played at the team's new stadium.
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11: I'm Doug Duda with the Sports Update on ESPN, your home for Royals baseball, but Kansas City has the night off before taking on the Angels in a three-game series beginning tomorrow night in L.A. Great golf going on in the first round of the FedEx St. Jude Championship as the FedEx Cup playoffs underway. 70 golfers knocked down to 69 because of an injury, trying to make it to next week where the top 50 go. And at 5 under par, Jordan Spieth, Kurt Kitayama, Jake Knapp, and Michael Thorbjornsson are at the top of the leaderboard. Tommy Fleetwood was 4 under through 4 holes, and that's where he ended up, along with Gary Woodland, Hideki Matsuyama, Sungjae Im, Chris Goddard, Bud Cauley, Adam Scott, Sam Burns, Michael Kim, a couple of those still on the course. Scottie Scheffler was 2 under today, and Rory McIlroy is at the bottom of the leaderboard almost after shooting 4 over par. Round 2 set for tomorrow. Well, Nebraska volleyball is getting ready for their annual red-white game on Sunday. Head coach Danny Busboom Kelly.
12: We've been working really hard, like they said, and been trying some new things, but it is a veteran group, and we were together this spring, so going into 2 days there wasn't anybody new, so they're ready to play in front of people and with something on the line. Even just putting on your jersey makes it feel a little bit different, even though it's a glorified practice, but we're definitely ready.
11: Coach said the Huskers feel like a new team, even though everybody's back, and maybe it's because of the depth. Good last year, even better in 2026. They will have to replace Rebecca Alec among those on the team, and they are ranked number one. She says looking forward to renewing the rivalry with number two Texas the opening weekend in Las Vegas. Nebraska football took the day off, but Owen Chambliss was recognized with the watch list for the Butkus Award, which goes to the nation's top college linebacker. The junior followed defensive coordinator Rob Orich from San Diego State, where he was all-conference last year. Head coach Matt Rhule.
13: Yeah, I think Owen, so far, but we haven't played a game together, but what I've seen him do in the offseason, obviously he comes in with knowledge of the defense, but you know, as Rob's watched the Big Ten, he's changed a lot of the defense or added to the defense.
11: He led the Aztecs with 110 tackles last year, including 9.5 for loss and 4 sacks. Last season, the Huskers will practice tomorrow, scheduled for a scrimmage on Saturday. UNK running back Isaiah Harris is one of 9 MIAA players to make the Elite 100 watch list, as chosen by D2Football.com. He was averaging 140 yards a game, nearly 8 yards a carry, when he suffered a season-ending injury in the 5th game last season. He was a third-team all-conference selection in 2024 after transferring from Nebraska. Also on the list out of the MIAA is Central Oklahoma quarterback Jet Huff. Wayne State has 2 players on the list. They open the season 2 weeks from tonight at Kearney. Dane Peterson, the tight end, is on the second team. Running back Dawson Forgey is on the first team. Our high school football preview today takes us to Hastings St. Cecilia. Many of the teams in our area that have dropped from 11 to 8 man in the Blue Hawks are one of them. Head coach Clint Head says it's something that everybody is adjusting to.
14: We built the team a little bit different this year. We didn't really focus on the X's and O's at the beginning of summer. We focused more on us as a team and our kids as a team putting it together. The second part of it is going through this process in 8-man football. I had a coach tell me this, and there was a couple other 8-man coaches that echoed it. They said, you're playing on a smaller field. Granted, there's less players, but I'm going to tell you, you'd find out that there's more space. And I didn't really know what that meant until we started playing. And they're not wrong.
11: St. Cecilia will open at home August 28th with Gibbon, another team that's dropping down to 8-man. Other home games are with Alma, Ravenna, and Sandy Creek. They're on the road at Centennial, Amherst, Elm Creek, Arcadia, Loup City, and Centura. In American Legion Baseball, the World Series getting underway today in Shelby, North Carolina. And for Lincoln East, they pull out a 4-2 victory over Fairfield, California in the first pool play game. They'll play again on Saturday against Tupelo, Mississippi, and White House, New Jersey on Sunday. The semifinals are Monday. The championships are on Tuesday. And Iowa will play Wisconsin for the Midwest Little League Regional Championship tomorrow at noon. Wisconsin fell behind early 3-0, but used a 5-run second inning and beat Missouri today by a score of 9-4. Well, remember last winter when Nebraska wasn't even 20-0 yet, but got off to the hot start? CBS sports analyst John Rothstein said if the Huskers finally won a men's tournament game, he would sponsor a happy hour in Lincoln. Well, today on social media, he announced that he will be at Gate 25 in the Haymarket Wednesday, September the 16th, beginning at 5 o'clock. The Nebraska soccer team won their season opener last night at Louisville by a score of 3-1. They'll have their home opener Sunday against South Dakota for UNK soccer. They're in their first week of workouts and will have three exhibitions over the next week beginning on Sunday, including a game with Hastings College on Tuesday. One thing that's on the positive side for fifth-year head coach Rob Breton is a much healthier team.
15: We're looking really good. We're looking really healthy. I'm going to knock on some wood right now and make sure that we can keep it that way because, you know, last year at this time of the year, we had 30 on the roster, but we only had 14 healthy for our first two games.
11: At the moment, he says only three players are sidelined for the beginning of the season. And that is a look at sports.
16: 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The insurance industry specifically is experiencing significant effects from rapid inflation and more frequent major catastrophic events. 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
0: With us. So I got to ask this because it comes up with, we talked to our old buddy Jay Moore about fights during camp, and he had some stories of Richie Incognito.
17: Of course.
0: Yeah. I mean, you know, Richie could do a lot of things, pull as a center and box your ears. You played. You also coached at a high level. So what's your take on the little shakeups during training camp? Necessary or annoying?
17: It depends on who's doing it. And you know, it's funny because in my days of playing, we didn't have a lot of fights. I don't remember very many fights going on. But from the coaching standpoint, you know, more fights in college. It's interesting that you would mention that because they had a article this morning in the Boulder paper on one of my former players. He's an offensive line coach here. And he talked about how, you know, you need a few fights. You're not going to be ready for the big fight if you don't find somebody in camp to fight. So I don't know. I usually thought they were sort of annoying if they were destroying our practice. But then there's times in which it's sort of fun to watch them a little bit and see. You know, they can do really stupid things. They're throwing fists and shots with at a guy that's got a helmet on. Mm-hmm. I mean, come on, let's go. What are you going to do? And so, but I've had a little bit of everything. I've had ones that I really thought were needed to happen. I have had ones that were ridiculous, unfair. But it's, you know, it's, you just move on. It's nobody really gets too upset about it. The worst one I had, and I think I told you about this, was when two of my coaches got in a fight.
0: I know, hold on. And never heard this. Tell me more.
17: Let me tell you what. We were in just helmets and shoulder pads and shorts, and we were doing inside run. And of course, in that, you don't do any cutting or anything like that. Well, we ran a play where the center has to block back, and he usually has to cut the guy, but he's supposed to stay up in this drill. Well, he cuts him. And so my defensive line coach just goes berserk at my offensive line coach. And my offensive line coach was just as much of a sort of jerk as anybody. So they go back in the huddle. He says, run the same play and cut him again. So they ran the same play. They cut him. They cut the defensive lineman, and my defensive line coach came across the line, and he punched my offensive line coach, and the two of them are on the ground fighting. I've never seen this in my life. They're fighting, throwing fisticuffs. One guy's glasses come off, and the players are all rallying around their side, and I mean, the whole practice starts, and I'm looking at myself going, I cannot believe this. And we had recruits there, and they're watching. So I broke the fight up. they finally decided that they look a little foolish out in front of the whole world fighting as men. And so I said, I'll see you after practice in my office.
18: What was that meeting like?
17: I didn't know whether to be mad or laugh or just upset. So they came up to my office and they both were sheepish. And I said, what was that? They go, I don't know, coach, you're right. That was stupid. So, but it was one thing I never experienced after that or before. And to this day, when we all get together, the kids talk about that fight between the two coaches. So anyway, we were pretty good. And it was in the 2001 season. So
0: I
17: guess it worked.
0: I was going to, yeah, I'd say so. I was going to ask.
17: And we got to recruit. So what the hell?
0: Man, I love this chemistry, right? I mean, you don't like something, right. just say you want to go.
18: Well, and let's be honest, like, from the outside perspective, people like watching a fight. I remember...
0: as long as it ain't you.
18: Bo Pelini's son was on my youth football team. We all go down and watch Husker practice, and my defining memory was they were running a goal line period, and there's a big scuffle on the field, and they break up the fight with everyone yelling, you can't do that while the kids are here. Well, us kids, we loved it, man.
17: Yeah, I know. It was just so funny to watch the defensive linemen all cheering on our defensive line coach and our offensive linemen all cheering on our offensive line coach. And, I mean, they're big guys. You know, they're both 6'4 and 275, and there's one's glasses are flying around, their hats are off, they're on the ground rolling around throwing punches. So, anyway, it was funny.
0: Gary Barnett with his, and you can say yay or nay. Was Tom Cable involved?
17: No, this was Steve Marshall was the offensive line coach.
0: Okay.
17: And Buddy Wyatt was the defensive line
0: coach. Oh, Buddy Wyatt was here. Okay.
17: Yeah, and so it was just funny.
0: that's solid. Coach, now you're able to get in there. Was it the tone? Or the title, or can you fight? You said you broke it up.
17: Well, I think the two of them came to their senses, looked around, and go, "This is really stupid," and it sort of broke up organically, you know.
0: I got you.
17: But. Anyway, the funniest part was to see these two guys walk in my office with these, and they're best of friends.
0: Oh, wow. Okay.
17: And walk into my office and sheepishly, but we laugh about it now.
0: Gary Barnett with us. Coach, you wanted to get your take on, expectations from Nebraska's defensive side of the ball. A lot of really positive impressions from Rob Orich as he was at the podium this week, and really matter of fact from a confidence standpoint about how he's going to teach his scheme. And I know you're familiar with Orich. You were all over him as far as when the Nebraska coordinator job came open. You are a big Orich guy. You've got connections at San Diego State. And what's a realistic number, at least points per game, for a first-year defense? And what's your read on Orich and what kind of work he can do in this first season?
17: You know, really, Chris, there's nothing, there's no outline that you have to follow, and there's no line of expectations in something like that. It really comes down to how quickly your players buy in to what you're teaching, and how effective they are, how good of players they are, and then how solid your scheme is. In his case, that scheme's been solid. It's been proven. So you don't have any questions about that. And you can say, well, it's a different league. Yeah, it's a different league, but you better have better players. And, he knows what's expected from every position. And he knows that the better his players, the better his defense is going to be, because if they buy in, they're going to be essential in this season and critical in the success of this football team. And so maybe the most critical piece that's going to be on the field could be the defense, because it might keep them in games that their offense struggles in. And so defense travels, and if you can play defense, then you're going to have a chance in every game, and no matter who's on offense, and whether it's your offense or their offense. So there's no script for it, and so there's no expectation. It's just how good can we be based on how good our players are and how fast, quickly, and effectively do they buy into this scheme. And then, of course, your coordinator's got to be on top of it. He's got to have the right information. He's got to make good calls. But I don't think there's any way that you should put a set of expectations on him, because they have high expectations for themselves.
18: Coach, one of the guys that Coach Orich brought with him from San Diego State was Owen Chambliss, a linebacker, and been a lot of good reports coming out of camp on Chambliss, kind of with both the leadership and the playmaking ability he has that middle linebacker spot. I want to get your thoughts. How important is it in your eyes to have that middle linebacker that can kind of get the front seven set pre-snap and then go fly around to make some plays?
17: Well, the thing that's so important in this case is that he knows the scheme, and he's been in the battle with his scheme, and there's a learning curve for most guys, especially would be a linebacker in a new scheme, but he doesn't have that learning curve. And so it's a huge advantage. And you certainly hope that your middle linebacker or your inside backer or the guy that's calling your plays is one of those guys that does the film work, can diagnose by formation, by tendencies. Pat Fitzgerald was that way for us. He was another coach on the field. So, you're hoping that this young man can do the same thing. But the key thing is that he doesn't have the learning curve that somebody else would.
0: It's Gary Barnett with us. Few minutes here on the Average Joe Sports Show. Coach, I wanted to get your take on depth, right? You try and get as many pieces as you can with minimal drop-off and make the rotations as physically demanding as football is. What were your numbers? What did you want to have going into camp? What did you hope to have during the season when it comes to a defensive rotation up front? What did you want on the offensive line side of things from a rotation, or at least a depth standpoint, numbers-wise?
17: Chris, it went year to year, depending on the effectiveness of that depth. You'd always like to have seven offensive linemen because you know you're going to get somebody hurt. But realistically, you can go through several games without playing more than seven guys on the offensive line. Defensive line's a little bit different, but it just depends upon, you owe it to your defense to have the best guys on the field, and you can't afford to play the 30th best player on your defense just to give somebody a rest. It's not fair to that defense. And so every year's different. Just depends on how many quality players you feel like you have. And, running back spot, I mean, there's guys that never come out of a game hardly. And it depends on the player, depends on the depth you have, quality of depth you have. Every year changes. You'd like to have two full rotations in every position, but there's not very many people that have that.
0: Were you a big committee guy, or did you just find the bell cow in the backfield to hand it?

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1: Caroline Leavitt announced she's stepping down as White House press secretary at the end of the month. More good news on the inflation front as wholesale prices remain flat in July. Half the LPD cruisers now have license plate reading cameras. What does this mean for your privacy?
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8: It's Coach Gary Burnett with us here, the Average Joe Sports Show. And Coach, Husker's going to be scrimmaging on Saturday. I'm sure a lot of folks around here will be curious what the scrimmage performance looks like for Anthony Calandria, the new quarterback. And Coach, you go back and you watch Calandria's film. He's a guy that he'll make some electrifying plays, but he also will sprinkle in those plays that make you want to rip your hair out. Did you have any guys like that? And how do you as a coach balance that from the quarterback position? A guy that, yeah, he makes some electrifying plays that help you win some football games, but he's also going to do some things that in the moment just make you

0: To hear more, visit dan.democrat. That's dan.democrat. 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
1: Here's your Tri-Cities weather forecast. Thunderstorms likely tonight. Otherwise, cloudy skies expected. Lows dip down to about 66. Northeasterly winds 10 to 15 miles per hour. Slight chance for storms tomorrow. Highs level off around 83. Overcast skies. Slight chance of thunderstorms tomorrow night. Lows level off around 66. Partly cloudy. From the Weatherology Weather Center, I'm staff meteorologist Laura Lockwood. Currently 80.
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9: He's Harry Douglas. I'm Freddie Coleman. 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
12: This is Rob Domofsky covering the Packers. It's sometimes hard to remember that the Packers were 9-3-1 and led the Broncos in the second half in Week 15 before their season fell apart. They lost Micah Parsons to injury and didn't win a game the rest of the way, twice blowing leads to the Bears in both the regular season and the playoffs. The focus around here all offseason has been on finishing. Coach Matt LaFleur stressed every way he knows how that they must finish. Said LaFleur, it's something that we've put a lot of emphasis on, and I expect us to be able to accomplish that, but we won't know until we get there.
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14: I'm Christine Lisi. The Red Sox put an end to their 5-game losing streak with a 7-0 rout of the Blue Jays. 8 scoreless innings for standout rookie Peyton Tolley. Like Tolley, Cade Cavalli had a strong performance on the mound. 10 Ks and 8 shutout innings. Nationals beat the Cubs 7-0. Mariners edged the Yankees 1-0. The lone run, a Weston Wilson solo homer off Max Fried in the second. Tigers blanked the Guardians 3-0, became the first team to shut out an opponent without a strikeout in a dozen years. Reds held off the White Sox 9-8. Chicago's AL Central lead 2.5 on the Tigers, who blanked the Guardians 3-0, 3 on the Twins. Cleveland is 4 out. Big night tonight in Vegas on the gridiron with the NFL preseason debut of Raiders rookie Fernando Mendoza. Top overall pick in the draft to get plenty of reps versus the Cardinals. Bills coach Joe Brady planning on everybody that's healthy playing Saturday against Carolina, and that includes quarterback Josh Allen.
15: I'd love to play. I couldn't tell you how long or how many drives or what's the case there, but to get out there and get a good feeling and a good sense of the game and get a good sense of the guys around me, I feel like that's important to do. So whether that's game 1, 2, or 3, whatever it is, you know, going into the game with the mindset of I am playing no matter what, and whether I do or not, that's up to Coach Brady.
14: Allen did not play at all in last year's preseason. Saturday will be the first game played at Buffalo's new stadium. Chiefs quarterback Patrick Mahomes, coming back from knee surgery, will not start Saturday as expected. Rams receiver Puka Nacua missed a second straight practice with groin soreness, but he is expected to return to practice next week. Jordan Spieth among those tied for the lead after one round of the FedEx Cup opener.
16: Hey, it's your resident Super Bowl champ, Chris Candy. Coming up Friday, Baker and the Bucks couldn't agree on a new deal. I'll tell you if any bad blood will carry into the regular season. It's Unsportsmanlike, 6 a.m. Eastern, right here on ESPN Radio, ESPN2, and ESPNU.
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